0: are only used to fulfill the purposes of God. And despite what you might be doing on a physical basis or for employment or taking care of the natural things, our prime purpose in this life is to be used to fulfill the purposes of God.
1: And you know, Shelley, as you were talking, I was just thinking of having guests come to our home, and if we had sterling silver, how we would clean it and prepare it to serve it, that it would shine.
0: Yes.
1: Or dishes that we would take them off the shelves and put them in our dishwasher or put them in our sinks and wash them, or stemware that's fragile glass, we would wash them and we would make them ready. How much more then should we prepare our hearts to make ourselves ready for the day of the Lord?
0: It is so true. So if you have your Bibles, we're going to give many scriptures now, and we want you to just follow along with us, looking at this Hebrew word kun, which means, to, among other things, to be ready. And if you turn with us to 2 Chronicles 29, this is when Hezekiah was going to restore temple worship in the land. All right, 2 Chronicles 29, verses 35 and 36. So the service of the house was set in order. The word set in order is the Hebrew word kun. Then Hezekiah and all the people rejoiced that God had prepared, there's the word again, the people, since the events took place so suddenly. So, Junie, I think it's obvious that one of the ways we can be prepared and established in the Lord is to be in a place of worship. We need to be worshiping God. That's why the house of God was set in order. Hezekiah and all the people rejoiced that God had prepared the people since the events took place so suddenly. And it's interesting, Journey, because when we look at worship, it's a lot more than singing songs to God. In fact, the first time worship was mentioned in the Bible was when God called Abraham to sacrifice Isaac on Mount Moriah. And God preached the gospel to Abraham, the word says. He knew what the truth of the word was, and he also understood what resurrection was. And he told the men that went along with him and Isaac, said, "You stay here and wait, and I and the lad will go up and worship the Lord." So we need to be a people who worship the Lord in spirit and in truth, which is a wonderful way of preparation for the sounding of the final trumpet.
1: And worship, Shelley, is a bowing down before God. And when we think of worship, we think of singing and worshiping, whether it's at home or in our car or at church. But truly being a people of worship is always bowing our hearts down before the Holy One, that He would be the one who would direct our ways, direct our steps, lead us and guide us. And we wouldn't do it for ourselves to get anything. But the purpose is because we know the Holy One and realize how much He loves us and wants to impart His life to us, that we would always be in a condition, let me say, of worship, bowing down before the Lord and crying out to Him to live and obey Him.
0: Amen. So again, that word says, so the service of the house was set in order. Our house has to be set in order. We have to be set in order that we would be prepared for the sounding of the trumpet. So this, we see this throughout so many of the Old Testament scriptures.
1: Another scripture, Shelley, that shows how we can coon, be ready, is found in Psalm 119, verse 5. If you have your Bibles, open them up to Psalm 119, verse 5, and read with us. Oh, that my ways were directed to keep your statutes. And that word directed is kun. It's like make yourself ready, directed. Oh, that my ways were directed to keep your statutes. And Shelley, it is impossible for us to keep God's statutes without knowing His ways.
0: Amen.
1: And allowing His ways to direct us.
0: Again, this is the best way to prepare for the end days and the sounding of the trumpet. We go on, let's look at Proverbs chapter 4, verse 26. Ponder the path of your feet and let all your ways be established. You know, Junie, that's similar to the one you read. Oh, that my ways were directed to keep your statutes. And now God's admonition in Proverbs is ponder the path of your feet and let all your ways be established. We don't establish our ways. We need to allow God to establish, to coon our ways. And then we would be a people prepared and strengthened in the Lord.
1: As you were reading that scripture, Shelley, I thought of another scripture that exhorts us to examine ourselves to see if we are in the faith.
0: That's right.
1: And how do we examine ourselves to see if we're in the faith? Well, very practically speaking, is your life in the will of God? Have you desired to walk in His ways and not your own? Have you asked the Lord about your life? Did He direct you to do the things you're doing? Are you living for Him or for yourself? Have you examined yourself lately to see if you are in the faith? Have you asked the Lord to reestablish you to be in His will, whatever that will might be for your life? And you know, Shelley, idolatry is not, how could I say, blatant all the time. We might have idols in our life, living our own way and directing our own path. For example, have you ever thought, Shelley, that there are things in life that you can't give up because you love them too much? Whether it's a wife or a child or a job or something that you treasure. It could even be a religious thing, like people celebrating Christmas or going on vacations. That there's nothing blatantly wrong about that, or it doesn't, how could I say, smell of idolatry in the natural sense. But spiritually speaking, have we really examined ourselves to see if we're in the faith, if all that we do, if all that we are is out of the spirit of worship, out of following the Lord and having Him direct our steps and our ways and living for Him and Him alone? And we can come before Him and say, Lord, if there's anything in my life that's not pleasing, please, Lord, change it, remove it. Teach me your ways that you might direct my steps.
0: Lord, we pray that we would take the admonition for the first sounding of the trumpet and apply it in our lives for the soon coming final sounding of the trumpet, that we would be a consecrated people.
1: Yes, Lord.
0: Being ready and prepared and established and having our hearts directed to keep your statutes.
1: Yes, Lord.
0: My God, and let us become an effective witness in a lost and a dying world today by living such a life consecrated to you and ready for that final sounding of the trumpet. We pray this in Jesus' holy name.
1: Amen.
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1: Praise the Lord. Glad to be with you. This is David Middleton welcoming you to the Doers of the Word radio program, where we're teaching you the uncompromised Word of God. Well, if we're going to walk in line with God's ways, this way that we're going to walk in is a way of the Spirit. We're going to talk to you today about the subject of walking in the spiritual realm. You know, the Bible says in 2 Corinthians chapter 5, verse 17, "Therefore, if any man be in Christ, he's a new creature, old things are passed away, behold, all things are become new." When you get born again, having received Jesus Christ as your personal Lord and Savior, what happens? You're brand new on the inside of you. You get a brand new spirit. Christ is in you. That's the Spirit of Jesus Christ that comes from the Lord that you receive. And now you have a brand new spirit, and you're made of three parts: spirit, soul, and body. 1 Thessalonians 5:23 says, "I pray God your whole spirit and soul and body be preserved blameless unto the coming of our Lord Jesus Christ." So you and I are made of three parts. We are a spirit, we have a soul, we live in a physical body. The spirit is the real you, the soul is made up of your will, your intellect, your emotions, and the physical body is the house that you live in. Now that we're born again, then we see the fact that we now are to walk in the ways of the Spirit. In Galatians chapter 5, verse 25 says, "For if we live in the Spirit, let us also walk in the Spirit." See, you and I must understand that life is spiritual. We must understand God is a spirit. The enemy, Satan, is a spirit. The angels that serve God are spirits. The evil spirits that serve the devil are spirits, of course. And you and I are a spirit. God's word is spiritual law. In fact, in John chapter 6 and verse 63, it says, "It is the Spirit that quickeneth. The flesh profiteth nothing. The words that I speak unto you, they are spirit and they are life." God's word is spiritual law. And now, in the New Testament, which is made for man after the Spirit, you and I walk by the laws of the New Testament, which are spiritual laws. And remember that the word is written in our heart and in our mind. We talked about that when we talked about the covenant in Hebrews 8:10. "For this is the covenant that I'll make with the house of Israel after those days, saith the Lord. I will put my laws into their mind and write them in their hearts, and I'll be to them a God, and they shall be to me a people." And then in Hebrews 10:16 it says, "This is the covenant that I'll make with them after those days, saith the Lord. I will put my laws into their hearts, and in their minds will I write them." As you put those two scriptures together, Hebrews 8:10 and Hebrews 10:16, he takes his word, which is his laws, and he puts them and writes them in our heart and in our mind. Now what has happened is the word is written in our mind. It's working to convert the soul realm. Remember Psalms 19 verse 7? "The law of the Lord is perfect, converting the soul." God's word will work to convert your soul as the word is written in your mind so that you will think upon the things that God wants. Through his word, he's at work to bring forth the revelation of the word of God to you. It's written in your heart, producing faith, and in the soul realm, it produces hope. In Colossians chapter 3, verse 1, the Bible says, "If you then be risen with Christ, seek those things which are above, where Christ sitteth on the right hand of God. Set your affections on things above, not on things on the earth, for you are dead, and your life is hid with Christ in God. The old you is dead and gone, but there's a brand new you on the inside of you. That is the Spirit of Christ." That's why you want to set your affection, which is your mind, upon the things above. And remember that as you get the word in you, in your mind, then you're not going to walk after the ways of the world. In fact, Romans chapter 12, verse 2 says, "And be not conformed or fashioned alike to this world, but be ye transformed by the renewing of your mind, that you may prove what is that good and acceptable and perfect will of God. Now, when it talks about proving the good, acceptable, perfect will of God, that's not talking about three different types of the will of God. It's talking about three adjectives that describe the will of God. The word good means good and beneficial in effect. The word acceptable means well-pleasing. And the word perfect means that which is completing or fulfilling. So God's will for you that you're going to prove through the Word of God in you is good and beneficial in effect, it's well-pleasing, and it will be completing and perfecting and fulfilling in your life. So that's why we cannot be conformed or fashioned to this world, but we're going to be transformed by the renewing of our mind. Now, the Greek word for transformed is metamorpho, from which we get our English word metamorphosis. Remember that metamorphosis is the process whereby the caterpillar is changed into a butterfly. That's a change of species from one species to another. That's exactly what happens to us. You and I are going to be transformed or metamorphosized into a spiritual-minded person, not a carnal-minded, worldly-minded person, natural-minded person, but instead a spiritually-minded person having the Word of God in us. Now, in 1 Corinthians chapter 2, in verse 10, the Bible says, God hath revealed them unto us by His Spirit, for the Spirit searcheth all things, yea, the deep things of God. For what man knoweth the things of a man, save the spirit of man which is in him? Even so the things of God knoweth no man but the Spirit of God. Now we have received not the spirit of the world, but the Spirit which is of God, that we might know the things that are freely given to us of God. Through the Word of God, the Holy Spirit is going to bring revelation so that you and I might know the things that are freely given to us. In verse 13, it goes on, which things also we speak, not in the words which man's wisdom teacheth, but which the Holy Ghost teacheth, comparing spiritual things with spiritual. You see, life is spiritual, and what is being revealed to you are the spiritual realities of God, the spiritual laws of God, His ways, which are spiritual. This is why you got to be sure that you discern the things that are brought forth in the Word of God after the Spirit. They're all spiritual realities that are being brought forth. In verse 14, the natural man receiveth not the things of the Spirit of God, for they are foolishness unto him, neither can he know them, because they are spiritually discerned. Well, we're going to have to spiritually discern everything and not just try to figure it out in our mind. That's why we don't try to interpret the Word of God. Instead, we receive revelation through the Holy Spirit, who gives us a spirit of wisdom and revelation in the knowledge of Him, so that we spiritually discern the Word of God. In 1 Corinthians 2:15, it goes on and says, But he that is spiritual judgeth all things, yet he himself is judged of no man. And so you and I that are spiritual, what's going to happen? We're going to be getting the mind of Christ as we put on the mind of Christ through the Word of God in us. And remember, we have the mind of Christ because of the Word that comes into us, produces a spiritual mind, the mind of Christ. Some people thought I had the mind of Christ just because I got born again. No, you get the mind of Christ because of the transformation from a carnal mind to a spiritual mind through the revelation of the Holy Spirit, writing the Word in your heart and in your mind, bringing forth that spiritual understanding in the area of your mind. Now, in Romans chapter 8 and verse 5, the Bible says, They that are after the flesh do mind the things of the flesh, but they that are after the Spirit, the things of the Spirit. For to be carnally minded is death, but to be spiritually minded is life and peace. Because the carnal mind is enmity against God, for it is not subject to the law of God, neither indeed can be. So then they that are in the flesh cannot please God. Here it talks about us if we're after the flesh. And what is the flesh? The flesh is not just something that we have as a physical body, but it's also something that we can walk after or be focused upon. The flesh speaks of things of the human nature, desires, the desires of the body, or desires of the mind or the intellect that is not considering God's Word. If you walk after the flesh, you are walking in a way that is independent of considering God's Word. This is why we got to get our mind renewed to the Word of God. And so as you get your mind renewed to the Word of God, you get a spiritual mind and get rid of the carnal mind. If you're after the flesh, if you're walking after the ways of the natural and you're not looking at the things of the Word of God in the realm of the Spirit, you'll end up minding the things of the flesh. But if you're after the Spirit, that means you're tuned into the things of the Word of God to walk after the Spirit by the things of God, understanding that the ways of the Spirit are the ways of God and that life is spiritual. Remember, there's a spiritual realm and there's a natural realm. The spiritual realm controls the natural realm and influences it. And so if we're after the things of the Spirit, then we're going to have a spiritual mind through the Word that produces life and peace. Remember, a carnal mind is death, but a spiritual mind, life and peace. And it indicates that if you're in the flesh, you cannot please God. So you and I must walk in the spiritual realm according to the Word of God and have the mind of the Lord Jesus Christ established in us through the Word in us. Well, we walk in the Word of God as we hear and do it consistently. And we also have to understand that life is spiritual in all aspects. Remember, we have a spiritual enemy. And how are we going to fight against the spiritual enemy? It's using spiritual weapons. In 2 Corinthians chapter 10, verse 4, "For the weapons of our warfare are not carnal, but mighty through God to the pulling down of strongholds." You and I are going to use spiritual weapons, not carnal weapons, but spiritual weapons that are mighty through God that will pull down every stronghold. When you speak in the name of Jesus, that is a spiritual weapon. When you speak the Word of God, that is a spiritual weapon, because the Word of God is the sword of the Spirit that you speak forth. You're releasing spiritual power that's resident in the Word of God. In fact, in Romans chapter 8, verse 10, the Bible says, "What saith it? The word is nigh thee, even in thy mouth and in thy heart." That is the word of faith which we preach. "That if thou shalt confess with thy mouth the Lord Jesus, and shalt believe in thine heart that God has raised him from the dead, thou shalt be saved. For with the heart man believeth unto righteousness, and with the mouth confession is made unto salvation." So you and I are speaking the Word of God that we believe in our heart that produces faith, and speaking it forth with our mouth, because our mouth is a releaser of spiritual things. And so we release our faith, and remember, we have a general spirit of faith that we get when we're born again, 2 Corinthians 4:13. And we release our faith by acting on the Word of God, which is spiritual law. So as we believe in our heart unto righteousness, and we speak forth with our mouth, that's how it brings our salvation or our healing or our victory into manifestation. In Proverbs 18:21, the Bible says, "Death and life are in the power of the tongue, and they that love it shall eat the fruit thereof." And everything that you do as you walk in the Spirit is going to be with your faith. 2 Corinthians 5:7, "For we walk by faith, not by sight." 2 Corinthians 4:13 says, "We, having the same spirit of faith, according as it is written, I believed, and therefore have I spoken. We also believe, and therefore speak." So we're going to use our spirit of faith in all that we do. Well, we've talked about walking in the spiritual realm. We're going to continue on it in the next broadcast. In closing, are you looking for a New Testament church? We teach and preach the uncompromised Word of God with in-depth teaching, bringing forth scripture after scripture on subject after subject. I also minister healing and deliverance to all who have a need. I minister continual deliverance and healing, doing whatever it takes until a person is set free. I've seen the Lord heal cancer, heart problems, diabetes, blindness, deafness, dumbness, seizures, eliminate tumors, and bring forth healing from all kinds of sickness and disease. We've seen believers delivered from mental problems such as schizophrenia, depression, panic attacks, anxiety, fears, learning disabilities, and breaking inherited generational curses. I invite you to visit Jesus is Lord Outreach Center. Our services are Sunday at 10 a.m. and 6:30 p.m. and Wednesday at 7 p.m. The church is located at 2955 West Fairmount Avenue, just west of I-17 and Indian School. For more information, please call 602-279-5212.
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0: The Bible is no ordinary book. Not only does it continue to outsell every other book in the world, but as we'll hear today on Truth for Life, it's unlike any other book that has been written or ever will be written. Alistair Begg illustrates this fact as he introduces us to the long-expected messenger who prepared the way for the Messiah.
1: Mark chapter 1 and verse 1. The beginning of the gospel about Jesus Christ, the Son of God. It is written in Isaiah the prophet, "I will send my messenger ahead of you, who will prepare your way, a voice of one calling in the desert, prepare the way for the Lord, make straight paths for him." And so John came, baptizing in the desert region and preaching a baptism of repentance for the forgiveness of sins. The whole Judean countryside and all the people of Jerusalem went out to him. Confessing their sins, they were baptized by him in the Jordan River. John wore clothing made of camel's hair, with a leather belt round his waist, and he ate locusts and wild honey. And this was his message: "After me will come one more powerful than I, the thongs of whose sandals I'm not worthy to stoop down and untie. I baptize you with water, but he will baptize you with the Holy Spirit." Thanks be to God for his word. Father, we pray that as we turn now to the Bible, that you will enable us both to speak and to listen in such a way that your word comes home with conviction and compulsion to our minds, calling us to repentance and to faith and to obedience, and to all the encouragement that is provided for us in thinking again of the good news. Help us to this end, we humbly pray in Jesus' name. Amen. I make no apology for beginning as basically as I possibly can, because I recognize that Sunday by Sunday, in a congregation or in congregations like these, there are people at all stages of understanding when it comes to the things of the Bible, indeed, when it comes to thinking about God at all. So let me begin at the very beginning, since it's always a very good place to start. The Bible is ultimately a book about Jesus. In the Old Testament, he is predicted or promised. And when we read the Gospels, as we do now in Mark's Gospel, we discover that the Jesus who is promised in the Old Testament is then made known to us, revealed to us in the New, as those Old Testament promises come to fulfillment. In our Bibles, we have four Gospels: Matthew, Mark, Luke, and John. Each of them begin from their own vantage point. Matthew beginning with Abraham and the genealogy that follows from there. Luke begins with Adam and Eve in the garden. John begins in eternity past, before the events of time have ever come to be. And Mark, as we discover here, begins with the prophecies of the Old Testament. And in each case, the gospel writers have the same purpose. Their purpose is not to provide us with a biography of Jesus, nor is it to provide us with simply an historical record. Their purpose in every case is to tell us the good news. Before Mark, there never was a gospel. If people had said to Mark, "What are you doing?" and he said, "I'm writing a gospel," they would have said, "What is a gospel?" And he would have said, "Well, if you read this, you'll know." And when we read it, we discover that it is the record of who Jesus is, how it is that he has come, what he has come to do, and what he is presently doing. And each of the gospel writers gives to us the story of the birth of Jesus, his life and his death, his resurrection, his ascension, and the promise of his return. They are not providing us, as the readers, with a program, a religious program to accept, nor even with a philosophy that we might care to adopt. But rather, they are introducing us to a person, and that person is Jesus Christ, the Son of God. And you will notice, if your Bible is before you, and I hope it is open before you, that this is how Mark introduces his gospel. The beginning of the gospel about Jesus Christ, the Son of God. Nobody should be in any doubt as to what the theme of this book is going to be. It's going to be about Jesus. The good news of Jesus Christ, the Son of God, begins here, says Mark. And I'm going to tell you all about him. Now, in these opening verses, I want to identify three factors. First of all, that we notice the promise of a messenger. Then we will consider the arrival of the messenger, and then we will consider the message from the messenger. All right? So, first of all, Mark tells us about the promise of this messenger. It is written in Isaiah the prophet. Actually, he collates both Isaiah and Malachi. I will send my messenger ahead of you who will prepare your way. We're all familiar with the way in which heads of state, visiting heads of state particularly, are welcomed to our nation. It would be very surprising if they were to arrive unannounced, if there were not somebody who would introduce them and who would welcome them. And indeed, that is what happens. Our own president, when he enters a room or into a particular opportunity as the head of state, will often be announced not only verbally, but also musically in the playing of the piece, Hail to the Chief. And we find nothing surprising about this. It's so routine, we would be surprised indeed if it didn't happen. And so, when we think in terms of God coming down to earth, God incarnate, Jesus Christ, stepping onto the stage of history at this point, it would be very surprising if he were to arrive unannounced. And so we're told he doesn't. When Luke begins his gospel, he gives to us the angelic arrival in the surrounding hills of Bethlehem with the news that absolutely startles the shepherds. Today is born for you in the city of David a Savior who is Christ the Lord. And this will be a sign to you. You will find the baby wrapped in swaddling cloths and lying in a manger. And when this angelic announcement dawned on them, they said, well, let's get off to Bethlehem immediately and see this thing that has come to pass. Mark, of course, doesn't begin with the birth of Jesus. He begins with the earthly ministry of Jesus. 30 years have elapsed since the beginning of Luke's gospel, but he tells us again that Jesus has not come unannounced, but rather that there is a special messenger, a prepared messenger, who is coming before him to announce the commencement of his earthly ministry. Now, what Mark is doing, of course, not too many years, but years after the ascension of Jesus, is writing down a record of all that took place. And for many of these early believing Christians who are wondering about all that they have entered into, this gospel record helps them. And he sets the beginning of his good news by taking us back to the words of the prophets. And we might say that he goes forward by going back. Here is the beginning, and then immediately he goes back centuries before Jesus. It is written in Isaiah the prophet. Now, I want to pause here for just a moment, because some of us are very familiar with the Bible, and we're familiar with biblical terminology. And we're aware of the fact that God is described as having spoken through the Old Testament prophets. Some of us will know our Bibles well enough to know that Hebrews begins linking the old with the new, with the memorable phraseology, in the past, God spoke to our forefathers through the prophets at many times and in different ways, but in these last days, he has spoken to us in his Son. And because that terminology is familiar to us, we do not recognize just what a revolutionary thought it actually is. And if you've come here today and you perhaps are at the very beginning of considering whether this Bible is to be reckoned with, whether this Jesus is to be considered and so on, I think that you will admit that it is a revolutionary notion that God, who is himself spirit, speaks. That God speaks. In fact, the actions of God and the speech of God cannot be separated. The very beginning of the universe is as a result of God speaking. He said, let there be light. And there was light. Timothy Ward says, the Old Testament assumes that God can and does speak in and through human words in such a way that those words can truly be said to be his words. Now, it's true that the Bible doesn't tease this out. The Bible does not even provide for us a theological or a philosophical explanation of this. It just says it. It just assumes it. And anybody standing on the outside looking in might say, but I find that very, very hard to believe, and understandably so. But when a man or a woman begins to read the Bible, begins to consider it, they will find, if their hearts are open to it truly, that the Bible, in their endeavors to understand it, is actually proving to understand them. That this book is no ordinary book. That it isn't like any other book at all. Any other book we may take out and seek to understand it, but here when we read this Bible, it actually seems in some places to know us. It says things that just seem so apropos. It may uncover things in us that have lain dormant for a long time. It actually gets into the very core of our being. And we might find ourselves saying, why is this? Well, the answer that the Bible gives is because it is the Word of God. That God, who created the universe, chooses to relate to us by means of human language. That God speaks in human language. Indeed, the mystery of the teaching of the Bible is that God chooses to use mortal tongues to convey the vastness of his being. And so we discover that when we turn to the pages of Scripture, we have not only communication from him, but as we trust his word, we have communion with him. This explains why we take seriously the teaching of the Bible. Because it is the conviction conveyed by the Bible that what has been written down for us, what has been recorded in the Old Testament and recorded in the New Testament, in the totality of the Bible, is in some way that is both mysterious and marvelous, the very Word of God. And that is what gives it its significance. It is not the personality of the one who conveys it, nor the ability of the one who communicates it, but the very truth itself as we have it in our Bibles. And so what we discover is that God had spoken to the prophets. The prophets had in turn written it down. And now Mark takes up what Isaiah and Malachi have written down. And he says, I want you to know that when John the Baptist came as messenger, he came in the fulfillment of the promises. Because, you see, there had been 300 years, essentially, of silence between the ending of the last prophetic word and the arrival of John the Baptist here on the stage of human history with this dramatic announcement. Generations had lived and died. People had gone to their graves saying, well, the prophets said there would be a messenger who would come, but I don't think he's come. They would have said, you know, there is supposed to be one who will bear away the sins of the world, but for the life of us, I don't think we've seen him. And many of them died in faith, believing that yet that would still happen. And out of the silence, or if you like, into the silence, comes the Word of God again. And the days into which this Word comes were dark days. There were days when the political structures were unfavorable, as you will discover if you want to read in Luke chapter 3. Now, what had happened was that the events in Bethlehem had stirred the expectations of some. The people who were reading their Bibles, that is, reading the Old Testament, when the events of Bethlehem unfolded, must have begun to say to one another, I wonder if there's something in these events in Bethlehem in these days. Because the news of the angelic visitation would have been there. The wise men would have been visible in the community. The things that they said in their departure from the community would have been known. They would have spread like wildfire. And the shepherds themselves were still living in the community. And people could have said to them, what really was it that happened that night when you went down there? Because as far as we can tell, the baby that was born there is now living in a carpenter's workshop in Nazareth. Apparently, he's the son of Mary and Joseph, and he's working in carpentry. And what about that other strange birth, the one where the husband was struck dumb? What was his name again? Zechariah, and his wife was Elizabeth. Whatever happened to that boy? And somebody must have said, he's grown up now. He went in the desert somewhere. I don't know where he is. Who knows what he's doing? Apparently his mom and dad they've lost track of him. He's off in the desert. I don't know. Maybe he'll show up someday. I haven't a clue. And then all of a sudden, here he comes. The forerunner appears in fulfillment of God's promise. You see, John the Baptist is not somebody with a bright idea about religion. John the Baptist is not somebody who has come up with a program. John the Baptist is not somebody who has invented a concept and he's managed to find a way to market it and to package it and great crowds of people are all excited about it. No, John the Baptist is there in the fulfillment of God's promise in the Old Testament. John the Baptist is written about 600 years before Christ. That's the significance. I will send my messenger ahead of you. It's a word from God to his Messiah, the Son, reminding him that there will be a messenger that will precede him like a voice calling in the desert, prepare the way for the Lord and make the straight paths for him. The promise of the messenger. As I traveled down the east coast of Scotland on Thursday morning by train, I was reflecting on how much I enjoy railway travel, and it made me go down certain paths. And I also recalled from my history classes that there was, in the mid-19th century, an act that was passed called the Locomotive Act, which was the 12-mile-an-hour act. And that stipulated that no locomotive could weigh more than 12 tons, and it was not allowed to be driven at more than 12 miles an hour. 4 years later, in 1865, they passed the 2-mile-an-hour Act, which was also known as the Red Flag Act. And this determined that the locomotive could not go at more than 2 miles an hour through a city or a village or a town, and that a pedestrian carrying a red flag should precede the locomotive at a distance of some 60 yards. And as we went hurtling down the east coast of Scotland, I just had this picture of a little man with a red flag, you know, just trying to stay in front of the locomotive. You think he stayed 60 yards in front? You bet your life he did. You got 12 tons steaming and breathing and coming right up your tail. He had every reason to stay 60 yards in front. He knew what his job was. Hey, the train's coming. It's a joke, isn't it, really? Because you could hear the train more than you could see the joker with a flag. But that's what John the Baptist is doing. He has a flag, as it were. And he steps up on the stage of human history. And his sole responsibility is to wave the flag and to say, hey, the Messiah is on his way. Jesus is coming. I want to let you know this. Well, here we have his arrival in verse 4. We move from our first point, the promise of the messenger, to the arrival of the messenger. And so John came, verse 4. Baptizing in the desert region and preaching a baptism of repentance for the forgiveness of sins. Now, I would encourage you to read the comparative treatments of John, as you find them in Matthew and Luke, and also in the Gospel of John. And when you put the pieces together, because remember, the Gospels are a bit like newspaper reporters. They all report similar material. Sometimes they all report the exact same stuff, but they report it from their own vantage point and from their own perspective. And in the same way that you find the same thing reported by the Washington Post, the New York Times, the LA Times, and so on, and the Wall Street Journal, the same information, but you just say, well, I wonder if these two people were at the same event, because it just appears that there are variations in the way it's recorded. And so it is here. But what you discover, without question, is that the arrival of this messenger was the arrival of a strange man. He was a strange man. He had a very interesting beginning. The details of his birth you can read in Luke chapter 1, verse 41 and following. He had a very strange beginning, but he was pretty strange by this point in his life. It's not usual for people to be identified by their clothes and their diet. Maybe the Old Testament prophets, but I can't think of many in the New Testament whose lifestyle is described for us in this way, and therefore it must be of note. And verse 6, we're told that he wore clothing made of camel's hair with a leather belt round his waist. Now, this is a kind of prophetic look that he had, if you like. People would have said, why are you dressing up like that? Do you think you're one of the Old Testament prophets? And he said, maybe. Because in one sense, he was. He was like the last of the Old Testament prophets. He bridged the gap over the intertestamental period and now stood at the end of the line and the beginning of the line before the one that he announced was to appear. He's not only a strange man, but he's in a strange place. And so John came, notice verse 4, baptizing in the desert region. The desert region. If you're going to start something, why wouldn't you start where the crowds are? Would make sense, wouldn't it? Why not go to the temple area? There are lots of people in the temple area. No, he goes to a desert region. One commentator describes it as a hot, uninhabitable depression. For the Jordan Valley started at a certain height below sea level and went down actually about 1,100 feet. And somewhere down in that Jordan Valley was where he had set up camp and where he was engaging in his ministry. In other words, when you think about the location, you say to yourself, no one will ever go there to hear him. I mean, shouldn't he be in a nice suburban location, visible from the freeway, with good access and plenty of parking? I mean, that's the only way you could get it going, isn't it? If he had any sense at all, if he is a forerunner, if he's an announcer, why wouldn't he go where there are people to announce to? What a strange place for such a strange man.
0: 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We'll hear the conclusion tomorrow. In the meantime, we have a special offer I want to tell you about. 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The book is called Pray Big, Learn to Pray Like an Apostle. And this book looks at the Apostle Paul's prayers for the believers in Ephesus to help us rejuvenate our own prayer lives. You'll often hear people say that prayer is powerful, but Alistair teaches that it's God who is powerful. Prayer is one of the means he uses to complete his purposes. So when we pray, we're given the privilege of taking part in God's great plan, and we're more attuned to his work and his glory. Often our prayers are for physical needs of others or for ourselves, for jobs or financial security, health, travel safety, things like that. And those aren't unimportant, but what about prayers for spiritual needs? When you read Paul's prayers, you find that he didn't pray for things like comfort or material provision. 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In Pray Big, Alistair shows how you can pray like this for people you love. 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And by the way, Pray Big is a great book to go through together with a friend or your family or your Bible study group. 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Again, the link is truthforlife.org/praybig. Thanks for listening. While some churches struggle to draw visitors in, vast crowds went into the desert to hear John the Baptist preach. What was the big attraction? We'll find out tomorrow. The Bible teaching of Alistair Begg is furnished by Truth for Life, where the learning is for living.
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0: in his second letter to Timothy, the Apostle Paul writes these words, "I charge you in the presence of God and of Christ Jesus, who is to judge the living and the dead, and by his appearing and by his kingdom, preach the word. Be urgent, in season and out of season. Convince, rebuke, and exhort. Be unfailing in patience and in teaching. This is in season and out of season."
1: Good day, it's Father Tom. We do this broadcast live, and I am reading from 1 Corinthians, the first chapter. I want to tell you that the gospel is to the Jew first and then to the Gentile. That is what St. Paul says. And our Jewish brothers and sisters, they are celebrating Rosh Hashanah. And then they will celebrate Yom Kippur. These are the holy days of Judaism. I want to present from the New Testament and from the Hebrew Scriptures Messiah Yeshua. I want to present Messiah from the Hebrew Scriptures as well as from the New Testament. So I begin with the New Testament, and this is what St. Paul says in the first chapter of 1 Corinthians. He says, "For Jews require a sign, and Greeks seek wisdom, but we preach Christ crucified, unto the Jews a stumbling block, and unto Greeks foolishness." Why would it be a stumbling block to preach Christ crucified to Jews? Because the Bible says, "Cursed is the man who dies upon a cross." But Jesus became a curse so that we might become the righteousness of God. So Paul tells us, we preach Christ crucified, unto the Jews a stumbling block, and unto the Greeks foolishness. But you know what? Let's see what the Bible says in the Hebrew Scriptures. I'm looking at Isaiah 52, verse 13. "Behold, my servant shall deal prudently. He shall be exalted and extolled and be very high. As many were astonished at thee, his countenance was so marred more than any man, and his form more than the sons of men." His countenance so marred. We preach Christ crucified. "So shall he sprinkle many nations. Kings shall shut their mouths at him. That which had not been told them shall they see, and that which they had not heard shall they consider. Who hath believed our report, and in whom is the arm of the Lord revealed? For he shall grow up before him as a tender plant, as a root out of dry ground. He hath no form nor comeliness when we shall see him. There is no beauty that we should despise him or desire him." We preach Christ crucified. No beauty that we should desire him. No comeliness. "He is despised and rejected of men. We preach Christ crucified, a man of sorrows. We preach Christ crucified, acquainted with grief. We hid, as it were, our faces from him." It was so bad that we hid our faces from him. "He was so marred. We preach Christ crucified. He was despised, and we esteemed him not." Yes, we preach Christ crucified. He was despised, and we esteemed him not. "Surely he hath borne our griefs and carried our sorrows." Hallelujah. Yes, the suffering servant of God, Yeshua HaMashiach, he has borne the griefs of the Jews and the Gentiles and carried our sorrows. We preach Christ crucified, yet we did esteem him stricken, smitten of God and afflicted. Yes, afflicted, smitten of God. Yes, we preach Christ crucified. But he was wounded for our transgressions. Yes, our transgressions. He was bruised for our iniquities. We preach Christ crucified. The chastisement of our peace was upon him. We preach Christ crucified, and by his stripes we were healed. Oh, yes, they beat him unmercifully. By his stripes we were healed. Not going to be healed, we were healed. It is through his cross that we are healed in my spirit, in my body, in my mind, in your spirit, in your body, in your mind. We preach Christ crucified, but he was wounded for our transgressions, bruised for our iniquities. We preach Christ crucified. The chastisement of our peace was upon him, and by his stripes we were healed. All we like sheep had gone astray. Yes, we've all sinned, turned every one to his own way, and the Lord hath laid on him the iniquity of us all. We preach Christ crucified. He was oppressed. He was afflicted. He opened not his mouth. We preach Christ crucified. He was brought as a lamb to the slaughter, as a sheep before his shearers is dumb, he opened not his mouth. The Lamb of God, slain from the foundation of the world, we preach Christ crucified. He was taken from prison and from judgment, and who shall declare his generation? He was cut out of the land of the living. For the transgression of my people, he was stricken. He was stricken for the transgression of the Jews and the Gentiles. We preach Christ crucified. He made his grave with the wicked. Yes, there were two that were crucified with him, one on his left and one on his right. We preach Christ crucified, and with the rich in his death. Yes, they buried him at the tomb of Joseph of Arimathea. Because he had done no violence, neither was any deceit in his mouth, yet it pleased the Lord to bruise him. We preach Christ crucified. He hath put him to grief. When thou shalt make his soul an offering for sin, imagine Christ crucified, an offering for sin. We preach Christ crucified. He shall see his seed, and he shall prolong his days. That's us, those who believe. And this is the Hebrew scriptures. And the pleasure of the Lord shall prosper in his hand. He shall see of the travail of his soul and shall be satisfied. By his knowledge shall my righteous servant justify many, for he shall bear their iniquities. We preach Christ crucified. Therefore will I divide him a portion with the great, and he shall divide the spoil with the strong, because he hath poured out his soul unto death. We preach Christ crucified. And because he hath poured out his soul unto death, he was numbered with transgressors. He bore the sin of many and made intercession for the transgressors. That's us. I tell you, my friends, this is a picture of Jesus. I tell you that the scripture is to the Jew first and then to the Gentile. That the presentation of Christ crucified must be presented and shown in the Old Testament, shown in the Hebrew Scriptures. He is the fulfillment of the Hebrew Scriptures. All Scripture is fulfilled in Jesus Christ. He is the first and the last, the beginning and the end. He is the Lord of history. He bore your wounds and carried your infirmities. By his cross, he has redeemed you and me and the world. By his cross, he has redeemed the world. Through his blood, he has saved us. I tell you, he is the Lamb of God. He is the Lamb of God. He is the scapegoat. He is the one that bore our wounds and carried our infirmities. He is the Lord. He is the Lord. And he is seen in the Hebrew Scriptures. He's also seen in Zechariah that he bore the wounds. He bore the wounds in his father's house. He is seen in Zechariah as the crucified Lord. For Jews require a sign and Greeks seek after wisdom, but we preach Christ crucified, unto Jews a stumbling block and unto Greeks foolishness. Why foolishness to Greeks? Because they want to have their ears tickled. They want to know more stuff. But we preach the substance, Christ crucified. But unto them which are called, in other words, those that God chose, both Jews and Greeks, Christ is the power of God and the wisdom of God. Yes, Christ crucified is the power of God and the wisdom of God. This is reality. This is reality. Christ crucified is the power of God and the wisdom of God. Because the foolishness of God is wiser than men, and the weakness of God is stronger than men. And you see your calling, brethren, how that not many wise men after the flesh, not many mighty, not many noble are called. But God chose the foolish things of the world to confound the wise, and the weak things of the world to confound the mighty, and he still does. That's his plan. He chooses the foolish things of the world to confound the wise, and the weak things of the world to confound the mighty. That God saves the world by Jesus emptying himself, becoming a slave, taking on the cross, absorbing my sin and your sin, dying for us an ignominious death. Jesus, the Lord. Jesus, the Lord. That's why the gospel is to the Jew first, because God chose a people from Abraham, Isaac, and Jacob, and he has not forgotten his people. He has not forgotten Israel. He has not forgotten the Jews. He has not forgotten you, honest. This is what the Bible tells us. This is what the Hebrew Scriptures tell us. This is reality. I remember David, many years ago, opened the Bible to Isaiah 53, what I just read to you. And he read about the suffering servant of God, the suffering servant of Yahweh. Then he opened the Bible to Mark's gospel. And when he opened it, he read this. Now at the feast, now in the morning, the chief priest held a consultation with the elders and the scribes and the whole council, and bound Jesus and carried Jesus away and delivered Jesus to Pilate. And Pilate asked Jesus, "Are you the King of the Jews?" And he answered and said unto him, "You say it." And the chief priest accused him of many things, but he answered nothing. Pilate asked Jesus again, saying, "You answer nothing? Behold, how many things they witness against thee." But Jesus answered nothing. Remember, he opened not his mouth. He was like a sheep led to the slaughterhouse. He opened not his mouth. Now at the feast, Pilate released unto them one prisoner, whomsoever they desired. And there was one named Barabbas, which lay bound with them that had made insurrection with him, who had committed murder in the insurrection. And the multitude cried aloud and began to desire Barabbas. But Pilate answered, "Will you that I release unto you the King of the Jews?" For he knew the chief priest had delivered him for envy. But the chief priest moved the people that he should rather release Barabbas unto them. And Pilate answered and said, "What will you then that I shall do unto him whom you call King of the Jews?" And they cried out, "Crucify him." He had no sense of beauty. He was marred, one that we would turn our faces from. Crucify him. And so Pilate, willingly to content the people, released Barabbas unto them and delivered Jesus when he had scourged him to be crucified. Scourged him. By his stripes we were healed. And the soldiers led Jesus away to the hall called Praetorium. And they called together the whole band, and they clothed him with a purple cloak and plaited a crown of thorns and put it about his head. And they began to salute him, "Hail, King of the Jews." And they smote him on the head with a reed, and they spit upon him, and they bowed their knees before him. Oh, yes, they're playing a game, you know. And when they had mocked him, they took off the purple from him and put on his own clothes and led him out to be crucified. They compelled one Simon of Cyrene, who passed by, coming out of the country. He was the father of Alexander and Rufus. And they brought him unto the place called Golgotha, which is interpreted the skull place. And they gave him to drink wine mingled with myrrh, but he received it not. And when they had crucified Jesus, They parted his garments, casting lots upon them. It was the third hour that they crucified him, and the inscription was his accusation, the King of the Jews. And with him they crucified two thieves, one on the left and one on the right, that the scripture might be fulfilled, and he was numbered with transgressors. And they that passed by railed at him, wagging their heads, saying, "He destroyed the temple, and he would build it up in 3 days. Save yourself and come down from the cross." I tell you, my friends, that this Jesus is the suffering servant of Israel. He is the one who bore the wounds of the Jews and the Gentiles. He is the one who bore our sicknesses and our sins, both Jew and Gentile. He is the one who was literally rejected, scoffed at, spit upon, and we are Barabbas. Because we who believe in Jesus, the Messiah of Jew and Gentile, we who believe in Jesus are Barabbas. He bore our wounds and carried our infirmities, because all we like sheep hath gone astray, each one doing his own way. But God laid upon the suffering servant the iniquity of us all. It was done out of love for Jew and Gentile. Christianity is the flower of Judaism. There is no Christianity without Judaism. The Hebrew scriptures tell us of Messiah, that he would come as the suffering servant, and that he would rise from the dead, and that he would take from us what no sheep or goat could take, and that was our sin. He is the sin offering offered once and for all for the sins of the Jew, the Gentile, the world. This is reality. I present to you Jesus, the one who loves you. I present to you Jesus, the King. I present to you Jesus, the one who was mocked and the one who conquered death by dying on a cross. I present to you Jesus, who gives eternal life to those who believe in him. I present to you Jesus Christ, the Lord. He is the Lord. And I present him to you, Jew and Gentile. We preach Christ crucified. I tell you, my friends, this is reality. As our brothers and sisters celebrate these great holy days of Judaism, Rosh Hashanah and Yom Kippur, I present to them and to Gentiles the only sin offering, spotless Lamb of God, who takes away the sins of the world. John the Baptist said it when he went to be baptized: "Behold the Lamb of God. Behold him who takes away the sins of the world." I pray now in the name of Jesus that through his blood you would be healed of cancer. I pray now that through his stripes you would be healed of your back injury. I pray now that through the blood of Jesus you would be healed in your sacroiliac. I pray now that every part of your body would be healed. Your adrenal gland be healed in the name of Jesus by the power of his blood. I pray now that your neck would be healed by the blood of Jesus. I pray now that through the stripes that he shed on his back, that you be healed of that heart disease and that hypertension be healed now in the name of Jesus and through his blood. I call those things to be now that are not as if they are, and they are through the blood of the Lamb. Be healed in the name of Yeshua HaMashiach, Jesus Christ, Messiah of the Jew and the Gentile, the one great high priest who ever lives to make intercession for you and for me, Jesus, the Son of God and the Son of Man, the Son of God and the Son of Man. The angel of the Lord declared unto Mary, and she conceived of the Holy Spirit, Behold, the handmaid of the Lord, let it be done unto me according to your word. And the word became flesh in the womb of the Blessed Virgin Mary and dwelt among us. Hail Mary, full of grace, the Lord is with thee. Blessed art thou among women. Blessed is the fruit of thy womb, Jesus. Holy Mary, Mother of God, pray for us sinners, now and at the hour of our death. Amen. I thank you for listening. I ask you to pray for the Jewish people as they celebrate their high holy days. Pray for the peace of Jerusalem. Pray for the...
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10: Hello and welcome to Radio Family Rosary. I am your host, Lucas Townsend, on this Thursday, September the 10th. Today's Radio Family Rosary is in loving memory of Rosalie Ann Rice. May her soul rest in eternal peace. At this time, we'd like to invite you to please join the Andre House as we come together to pray the luminous mysteries of the Most Holy Rosary.
6: Hello and welcome. My name is Father Brian Kennedy. I am a Holy Cross priest, and I serve here as the chaplain at Andre House of Hospitality, where we serve, in many ways, our homeless guests who live here on the streets of Phoenix. Please join us in praying today the Rosary, especially for those who are homeless and poor. In the name of the Father, and of the Son, and of the Holy Spirit.
11: Amen.
6: I believe in God, the Father Almighty, creator of heaven and earth, and in Jesus Christ, his only Son, our Lord, who was conceived by the Holy Spirit, born of the Virgin Mary, suffered under Pontius Pilate, was crucified, died, and was buried. He descended into hell. On the third day he rose again from the dead. He ascended into heaven and is seated at the right hand of God the Father Almighty. From there he will come to judge the living and the dead.
11: I believe in the Holy Spirit, the Holy Catholic Church, the communion of saints, the forgiveness of sins, the resurrection of the body, and life everlasting. Amen.
6: Our Father, who art in heaven, hallowed be thy name. Thy kingdom come, thy will be done, on earth as it is in heaven.
11: Give us this day our daily bread, and forgive us our trespasses, as we forgive those who trespass against us. And lead us not into temptation, but deliver us from evil. Amen.
6: Hail Mary, full of grace, the Lord is with thee. Blessed art thou among women, and blessed is the fruit of thy womb, Jesus.
11: Holy Mary, Mother of God, pray for us sinners, now and at the hour of our death. Amen.
6: Hail Mary, full of grace, the Lord is with thee. Blessed art thou among women, and blessed is the fruit of thy womb, Jesus.
11: Holy Mary, Mother of God, pray for us sinners, now and at the hour of our death. Amen.
6: Hail Mary, full of grace, the Lord is with thee. Blessed art thou among women, and blessed is the fruit of thy womb, Jesus.
11: Holy Mary, Mother of God, pray for us sinners, now and at the hour of our death. Amen.
6: Glory be to the Father, and to the Son, and to the Holy Spirit.
11: As it was in the beginning, is now, and ever shall be, a world without end. Amen.
6: The first luminous mystery, the baptism of Jesus. Our Father, who art in heaven, hallowed be thy name. Thy kingdom come, thy will be done, on earth as it is in heaven.
11: Give us this day our daily bread, and forgive us our trespasses, as we forgive those who trespass against us. And lead us not into temptation, but deliver us from evil. Amen.
6: Hail Mary, full of grace, the Lord is with thee. Blessed art thou among women, and blessed is the fruit of thy womb, Jesus.
11: Holy Mary, Mother of God, pray for us sinners, now and at the hour of our death. Amen.
6: Hail Mary, full of grace, the Lord is with thee. Blessed art thou among women, and blessed is the fruit of thy womb, Jesus.
11: Holy Mary, Mother of God, pray for us sinners, now and at the hour of our death. Amen.
6: Hail Mary, full of grace, the Lord is with thee. Blessed art thou among women, and blessed is the fruit of thy womb, Jesus.
11: Holy Mary, Mother of God, pray for us sinners, now and at the hour of our death. Amen.
6: Hail Mary, full of grace, the Lord is with thee. Blessed art thou among women, and blessed is the fruit of thy womb, Jesus.
11: Holy Mary, Mother of God, pray for us sinners, now and at the hour of our death. Amen.
6: Hail Mary, full of grace, the Lord is with thee. Blessed art thou among women, and blessed is the fruit of thy womb, Jesus.
11: Holy Mary, Mother of God, pray for us sinners, now and at the hour of our death. Amen.
6: Hail Mary, full of grace, the Lord is with thee. Blessed art thou among women, and blessed is the fruit of thy womb, Jesus.
11: Holy Mary, Mother of God, pray for us sinners, now and at the hour of our death. Amen.
6: Hail Mary, full of grace, the Lord is with thee. Blessed art thou among women, and blessed is the fruit of thy womb, Jesus.
11: Holy Mary, Mother of God, pray for us sinners, now and at the hour of our death. Amen.
6: Hail Mary, full of grace, the Lord is with thee. Blessed art thou among women, and blessed is the fruit of thy womb, Jesus.
11: Holy Mary, Mother of God, pray for us sinners, now and at the hour of our death. Amen.
6: Hail Mary, full of grace, the Lord is with thee. Blessed art thou among women, and blessed is the fruit of thy womb, Jesus.
11: Holy Mary, Mother of God, pray for us sinners, now and at the hour of our death. Amen.
6: Hail Mary, full of grace, the Lord is with thee. Blessed art thou among women, and blessed is the fruit of thy womb, Jesus.
11: Holy Mary, Mother of God, pray for us sinners, now and at the hour of our death. Amen.
6: Glory be to the Father, and to the Son, and to the Holy Spirit.
11: As it was in the beginning, it is now, and ever shall be, a world without end. Amen.
6: O my Jesus, forgive us our sins, save us from the fires of hell.
11: Lead all souls to heaven, especially those in most need of thy mercy.
6: The second luminous mystery, the wedding feast at Cana. Our Father, who art in heaven, hallowed be thy name. Thy kingdom come, thy will be done, on earth as it is in heaven.
11: Give us this day our daily bread, and forgive us our trespasses, as we forgive those who trespass against us. And lead us not into temptation, but deliver us from evil.
6: Hail Mary, full of grace, the Lord is with thee. Blessed art thou among women, and blessed is the fruit of thy womb, Jesus.
11: Holy Mary, Mother of God, pray for us sinners, now and at the hour of our death. Amen.
6: Hail Mary, full of grace, the Lord is with thee. Blessed art thou among women, and blessed is the fruit of thy womb, Jesus.
11: Holy Mary, Mother of God, pray for us sinners, now and at the hour of our death. Amen.
6: Hail Mary, full of grace, the Lord is with thee. Blessed art thou among women, and blessed is the fruit of thy womb, Jesus.
11: Holy Mary, Mother of God, pray for us sinners, now and at the hour of our death. Amen.
6: Hail Mary, full of grace, the Lord is with thee. Blessed art thou among women, and blessed is the fruit of thy womb, Jesus.
11: Holy Mary, Mother of God, pray for us sinners, now and at the hour of our death. Amen.
6: Hail Mary, full of grace, the Lord is with thee. Blessed art thou among women, and blessed is the fruit of thy womb, Jesus.
11: Holy Mary, Mother of God, pray for us sinners, now and at the hour of our death. Amen.
6: Hail Mary, full of grace, the Lord is with thee. Blessed art thou among women, and blessed is the fruit of thy womb, Jesus.
11: Holy Mary, Mother of God, pray for us sinners, now and at the hour of our death. Amen.
6: Hail Mary, full of grace, the Lord is with thee. Blessed art thou among women, and blessed is the fruit of thy womb, Jesus.
11: Holy Mary, Mother of God, pray for us sinners, now and at the hour of our death. Amen.
6: Hail Mary, full of grace, the Lord is with thee. Blessed art thou among women, and blessed is the fruit of thy womb, Jesus.
11: Holy Mary, Mother of God, pray for us sinners, now and at the hour of our death. Amen.
6: Hail Mary, full of grace, the Lord is with thee. Blessed art thou among women, and blessed is the fruit of thy womb, Jesus.
11: Holy Mary, Mother of God, pray for us sinners, now and at the hour of our death. Amen.
6: Hail Mary, full of grace, the Lord is with thee. Blessed art thou among women, and blessed is the fruit of thy womb, Jesus.
11: Holy Mary, Mother of God, pray for us sinners, now and at the hour of our death. Amen.
6: Glory be to the Father, and to the Son, and to the Holy Spirit.
11: As it was in the beginning, is now, and ever shall be, a world without end. Amen.
6: O my Jesus,
11: forgive us our sins, save us from fires of hell. Lead all souls to heaven, especially those in most need of thy mercy.
6: The third luminous mystery, proclaiming the kingdom. Our Father, who art in heaven, hallowed be thy name. Thy kingdom come, thy will be done, on earth as it is in heaven.
11: Give us this day our daily bread, and forgive us our trespasses, as we forgive those who trespass against us. And lead us not into temptation, but deliver us from evil. Amen.
6: Hail Mary, full of grace, the Lord is with thee. Blessed art thou among women, and blessed is the fruit of thy womb, Jesus.
11: Holy Mary, Mother of God, pray for us sinners, now and at the hour of our death. Amen.
6: Hail Mary, full of grace, the Lord is with thee. Blessed art thou among women, and blessed is the fruit of thy womb, Jesus.
12: Holy Mary, Mother of God, pray for us sinners, now and at the hour of our death. Amen.
6: Hail Mary, full of grace, the Lord is with thee. Blessed art thou among women, and blessed is the fruit of thy womb, Jesus.
12: Holy Mary, Mother of God, pray for us sinners, now and at the hour of our death. Amen.
6: Hail Mary, full of grace, the Lord is with thee. Blessed art thou among women, and blessed is the fruit of thy womb, Jesus.
12: Holy Mary, Mother of God, pray for us sinners, now and at the hour of our death. Amen.
6: Hail Mary, full of grace, the Lord is with thee. Blessed art thou among women, and blessed is the fruit of thy womb, Jesus.
12: Holy Mary, Mother of God, pray for us sinners, now and at the hour of our death. Amen.
6: Hail Mary, full of grace, the Lord is with thee. Blessed art thou among women, and blessed is the fruit of thy womb, Jesus.
12: Holy Mary, Mother of God, pray for us sinners, now and at the hour of our death. Amen.
6: Hail Mary, full of grace, the Lord is with thee. Blessed art thou among women, and blessed is the fruit of thy womb, Jesus.
12: Holy Mary, Mother of God, pray for us sinners, now and at the hour of our death. Amen.
6: Hail Mary, full of grace, the Lord is with thee. Blessed art thou among women, and blessed is the fruit of thy womb, Jesus.
12: Holy Mary, Mother of God, pray for us sinners, now and at the hour of our death. Amen.
6: Hail Mary, full of grace, the Lord is with thee. Blessed art thou among women, and blessed is the fruit of thy womb, Jesus.
12: Holy Mary, Mother of God, pray for us sinners, now and at the hour of our death. Amen.
6: Hail Mary, full of grace, the Lord is with thee. Blessed art thou among women, and blessed is the fruit of thy womb, Jesus.
12: Holy Mary, Mother of God, pray for us sinners, now and at the hour of our death. Amen.
6: Glory be to the Father, and to the Son, and to the Holy Spirit.
12: As it was in the beginning, is now, and ever shall be, world without end. Amen.
6: O my Jesus,
12: forgive us our sins, save us from the fires of hell. Lead all souls to heaven, especially those in most need of thy mercy.
6: The fourth luminous mystery, the Transfiguration. Our Father, who art in heaven, hallowed be thy name. Thy kingdom come, thy will be done, on earth as it is in heaven.
12: Give us this day our daily bread, and forgive us our trespasses, as we forgive those who trespass against us. And lead us not into temptation, but deliver us from evil. Amen.
6: Hail Mary, full of grace, the Lord is with thee. Blessed art thou among women, and blessed is the fruit of thy womb, Jesus.
12: Holy Mary, Mother of God, pray for us sinners, now and at the hour of our death. Amen.
6: Hail Mary, full of grace, the Lord is with thee. Blessed art thou among women, and blessed is the fruit of thy womb, Jesus.
12: Holy Mary, Mother of God, pray for us sinners, now and at the hour of our death. Amen.
6: Hail Mary, full of grace, the Lord is with thee. Blessed art thou among women, and blessed is the fruit of thy womb, Jesus.
12: Holy Mary, Mother of God, pray for us sinners, now and at the hour of our death. Amen.
6: Hail Mary, full of grace, the Lord is with thee. Blessed art thou among women, and blessed is the fruit of thy womb, Jesus.
12: Holy Mary, Mother of God, pray for us sinners, now and at the hour of our death. Amen.
6: Hail Mary, full of grace, the Lord is with thee. Blessed art thou among women, and blessed is the fruit of thy womb, Jesus.
12: Holy Mary, Mother of God, pray for us sinners, now and at the hour of our death. Amen.
6: Hail Mary, full of grace, the Lord is with thee. Blessed art thou among women, and blessed is the fruit of thy womb, Jesus.
12: Holy Mary, Mother of God, pray for us sinners, now and at the hour of our death. Amen.
6: Hail Mary, full of grace, the Lord is with thee. Blessed art thou among women, and blessed is the fruit of thy womb, Jesus.
12: Holy Mary, Mother of God, pray for us sinners, now and at the hour of our death. Amen.
6: Hail Mary, full of grace, the Lord is with thee. Blessed art thou among women, and blessed is the fruit of thy womb, Jesus.
12: Holy Mary, Mother of God, pray for us sinners, now and at the hour of our death. Amen.
6: Hail Mary, full of grace, the Lord is with thee. Blessed art thou among women, and blessed is the fruit of thy womb, Jesus.
12: Holy Mary, Mother of God, pray for us sinners, now and at the hour of our death. Amen.
13: Hail Mary, full of grace, the Lord is with thee. Blessed art thou among women, and blessed is the fruit of thy womb, Jesus.
14: Holy Mary, Mother of God, pray for us sinners, now and at the hour of our death. Amen.
13: Glory be to the Father, and to the Son, and to the Holy Spirit.
14: As it was in the beginning, is now, and ever shall be, world without end. Amen.
13: O my Jesus,
14: forgive us our sins, save us from the fires of hell, lead all souls to heaven, especially those in most need of thy mercy.
13: The fifth luminous mystery, the institution of the Eucharist. Our Father, who art in heaven, hallowed be thy name. Thy kingdom come, thy will be done, on earth as it is in heaven.
14: Give us this day our daily bread, and forgive us our trespasses, as we forgive those who trespass against us. And lead us not into temptation, but deliver us from evil.
13: Hail Mary, full of grace, the Lord is with thee. Blessed art thou among women, and blessed is the fruit of thy womb, Jesus.
14: Holy Mary, Mother of God, pray for us sinners, now and at the hour of our death. Amen.
13: Hail Mary, full of grace, the Lord is with thee. Blessed art thou among women, and blessed is the fruit of thy womb, Jesus.
14: Holy Mary, Mother of God, pray for us sinners, now and at the hour of our death. Amen.
13: Hail Mary, full of grace, the Lord is with thee. Blessed art thou among women, and blessed is the fruit of thy womb, Jesus.
14: Holy Mary, Mother of God, pray for us sinners, now and at the hour of our death. Amen.
13: Hail Mary, full of grace, the Lord is with thee. Blessed art thou among women, and blessed is the fruit of thy womb, Jesus.
14: Holy Mary, Mother of God, pray for us sinners, now and at the hour of our death. Amen.
13: Hail Mary, full of grace, the Lord is with thee. Blessed art thou among women, and blessed is the fruit of thy womb, Jesus.
14: Holy Mary, Mother of God, pray for us sinners, now and at the hour of our death. Amen.
13: Hail Mary, full of grace, the Lord is with thee. Blessed art thou among women, and blessed is the fruit of thy womb, Jesus.
14: Holy Mary, Mother of God, pray for us sinners, now and at the hour of our death. Amen.
13: Hail Mary, full of grace, the Lord is with thee. Blessed art thou among women, and blessed is the fruit of thy womb, Jesus.
14: Holy Mary, Mother of God, pray for us sinners, now and at the hour of our death. Amen.
13: Hail Mary, full of grace, the Lord is with thee. Blessed art thou among women, and blessed is the fruit of thy womb, Jesus.
14: Holy Mary, Mother of God, pray for us sinners, now and at the hour of our death. Amen.
13: Hail Mary, full of grace, the Lord is with thee. Blessed art thou among women, and blessed is the fruit of thy womb, Jesus.
14: Holy Mary, Mother of God, pray for us sinners, now and at the hour of our death. Amen.
13: Hail Mary, full of grace, the Lord is with thee. Blessed art thou among women, and blessed is the fruit of thy womb, Jesus.
14: Holy Mary, Mother of God, pray for us sinners, now and at the hour of our death. Amen.
13: Glory be to the Father, and to the Son, and to the Holy Spirit.
14: As it was in the beginning, is now, and ever shall be, the world without end. Amen.
13: O my Jesus,
14: forgive us our sins, save us from the fires of hell, lead all souls to heaven, especially those in most need of thy mercy.
13: Hail, Holy Queen, Mother of mercy,
14: our life, our sweetness, and our hope.
13: To thee do we cry, poor banished children of Eve.
14: To thee do we send up our sighs, mourning and weeping in this valley of tears. Turn then, most gracious advocate, thine eyes of mercy towards us. And after this our exile, show unto us the blessed fruit of thy womb, Jesus. O clement, O loving, O sweet Virgin Mary.
13: Pray for us, O Holy Mother of God.
14: That we may remain worthy of the promises of Christ.
13: In the name of the Father, and of the Son, and of the Holy Spirit.
14: Amen.
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15: Well, hello everyone. This is James at Radio Family Rosary. Today I am with Father Chuck Kiefer, Vicar of Synodality and Planning, and Patrick Markey, Director of Mission Integration and Leadership Development at the Diocese of Phoenix. 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
16: Thank you, James.
15: Yeah, so...
17: Thanks, good to be here.
15: We are now in the second year of Bishop Dolan's evangelization, the Tilma Plan. Can you share with us a little bit about what the bishop's office has planned for the second year?
17: Thank you. Maybe I'll start, this is Pat, just kind of explaining what the pastoral plan is, because maybe not everyone knows about it, and if some do, maybe they don't know, you know, kind of the nuts and bolts and the details. So last year, Bishop Dolan, at the end of 2024, put out a plan, a seven-year plan, actually, that starts in 2025 and goes all the way to 2031. And he dedicated to Our Lady of Guadalupe because she's the patroness of our diocese, of the Diocese of Phoenix. And so he gave that the name of this plan of his, TILMA, which is an acronym. So it stands for Testifica o Iglesia a la luz del misterio del amor, or Testify, O Church, to the light of the mystery of love. And so what he was asking us to do is to start a journey together, the whole diocese, whether it's here where we work at the pastoral center or in parishes or all of us individually, to take a journey together of evangelization and using Mary as our model of Guadalupe, because Our Lady of Guadalupe was the great evangelizer. Because of her, an entire continent has now come to know Jesus Christ. And so therefore, we're going to use her model, that motherly model, the way of accompanying everyone, the way of finding those that are maybe marginalized or not seen. And he said, let's begin this journey. And every year he suggested that we choose a model, or we choose a motto or a way of doing this to help us along this journey. So last year, for example, in 2025, it was a jubilee year of hope. And so Bishop Dolan said, well, then we'll choose hope as the guiding motto for this year. And he put out a challenge throughout the diocese that we try to live out the 10 hopes that Pope Francis had put forward for the Jubilee year. And so one of those was about young people and about life and about family. And so we did a synod of young adults to kind of hear from young adults how they were doing along this journey and what their aspirations were and what they wanted moving forward. And in this second year, in 2026, instead, he says, well, we're going to move from hope, and we're going to go to then this next year, we're going to start what he called the El Camino Real, the true and royal road. Mm. And so we'll move from hope to faith, walking along that royal road. And so he said, we're going to look at how we're going to go forth as disciples along this missionary road. And so he suggested a number of ways to do that, including working on understanding more the sacraments, because he said that in the second year, each one of the years of this journey on the Tilma, we look at one of the areas where St. Juan Diego interacted with Mary, or Mary interacted with he and his uncle or the bishop. And so he said this second year, we're going to look at when Mary appeared to St. Juan Diego on his way to catechism class. So he was going to learn more about his faith. And so he said, so we'll take that kind of a vision and that kind of way of looking at things, and we'll learn about our own faith as well. Hmm. And so he said, well, this year we'll kind of focus on the sacramental life of the church. So that kind of gives you an overview, a little bit of where we're going. And then in 2027, we'll have another challenge by the bishop, and we'll continue along this path together to become real evangelizers and learn together on how to best do that until we come to 2031, where we will celebrate together the 500th anniversary of the apparition of Our Lady of Guadalupe to St. Juan Diego.
15: So it's really a journey to Guadalupe, as it were, for over several years.
16: Exactly. Mm-hmm.
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There are words in the Bible that are more than letters, but keys that open invisible doors, and there are prayers that when they are born from the soul, they become spiritual medicine. 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We are going to read, and it's not just a prayer. It is a cry born from the Psalms of King David that he wrote it. A plea that heals bodies, minds, souls, restores minds and hearts. 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Today we have not arrived by coincidence. God knows our cries, silence, the tiredness we hide behind our smiles. That which science cannot explain. There's no explanation. Because this is not science. This is called Jesus, our healer, our provider. And the Holy Spirit is the only one that can help us in the trial and the tribulation. Solamente el Espíritu Santo es el único que nos puede ayudar en esa tribulación que estamos pasando en estos momentos. 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
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And this prayer have traveled past hopeless and illumination, the darkness where everything was shallow. Let's take a deep breath and feel in yourself the Holy Spirit that's talking to you tonight. And listen to every word. Our faith is about to be activated. 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When medications are no longer enough to save our lives, and when the diagnosis becomes a sentence, that is where the power of the mighty Spirit begins. You who are listening to us, remember, we are not alone. If you're going through a trial, a tribulation, an infirmity, cancers, heart attacks, strokes, anything that you're going through, remember, the Lord is with you 24/7. 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Today the Lord has decided to touch us. Every single one of us. He has seen our tears that we shed in our pillows, and He has heard our hidden pleas and our internal struggles to move forward. How many times have we come to the Lord and asked Him, Lord, I can't deal with this anymore. And He'll come and rescue you. He'll come and help you. God is a God of power. A mighty God. 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And He will continue because the power of the word of God is eternal. It's forever. 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And it is not
and it is not expectation. This cry has restored our wounds, bodies, exhausted minds, and our hearts. Let us pray together. Mighty Father, mighty God, the God of heaven, today we bow before you with a needy heart, and I do not come with ornaments or words. 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Nor empty formulas. We come with our souls naked, we come with our faith trembling but present. And you now, and you know our bodies, you know our hurts, you know where we lack, you know what could calm us down and relieve us from pain. Do not rebuke us in your anger. Do not punish us. Do not punish us with your fury, and have mercy upon us. 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If you kindly would come to me, come with me to the book of Psalms. And it reads, in the name of the Father, the Son, and the Holy Spirit, and it says this way. O Lord, rebuke me not in thy anger, neither chasten me in thy hot displeasure. Have mercy upon me, O Lord, for I am weak. O Lord, heal me, for my bones are vexed. My soul is also sore vexed. But thy, O Lord, how long? Return, O Lord, deliver my soul. Oh, save me from thy mercy's sake. Yes, we could come to the Lord. It says right there, he could save us. Because we are weak, healed us, Lord. Because even our bones tremble and our soul is deeply troubled, dry broken. Until when, Lord, must be wait for this miracle for you. It's talking about that until when God is going to do this miracle for us. We have to be patient. Turn to us and save us. Your love is eternal. 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
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And it says this way, the sacrifice of God are broken spirits, a broken and a contrite heart. O God, thy will not despair. God is always there for us. We are the ones that sometimes we just turn our back on him. 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You have said that you will not despair a broken heart. And today I come broken without a mask, without excuses. And today I need you, your divine touch, not a superficial consolation, but a total healing in the body, and it can only come from you, Lord. Thank you, Jesus. 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
Everything that does not come from you, heal every cell in our bodies, cleanse our blood, strengthen our bones, restore all our organs, renew all our energy, and return the joy to our hearts. 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God says to us, I can heal you in this moment. If you believe in me, the only one that can heal you, like he did with the woman's blood flow, he could heal you. She only touched the edge of the cloth. Today, I come to the Lord for healing. You could tell the Lord the same thing that this woman said. She wanted to be healed, and she did. And if you're going through something, speak to the Lord. Read this Mark chapter 5, verse 24-34, and you're going to get an answer. 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
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I'm here to offer you the plan of salvation if you would like to repeat after me. Lord Jesus, I know that I have sinned and I need your forgiveness. I know you died on the cross for me. I now turn from my sins and ask you to forgive me. I now invite you into my heart and my life. I now trust you as my Savior and follow you as my Lord. Thank you for saving me. Did you ask Jesus to forgive you of your sins? Did you ask him to save you? Did you give Jesus completely control of your life? If that is so, thank God. You are one of our families now. And I'm going to give you these scriptures. 2 Corinthians chapter 5, verse 7. Romans chapter 10, verse 13, 1 John chapter 5, verse 11 to 13, and John chapter 5, verse 24. And that's all that I have for you guys today. I only wanted to give you a little testimony. I don't have that much time, but on one of the petitions that we had like about 3 months ago, we have asked for this person that was in critical condition, that after a heart surgery, they induced her into a coma because she was not breathing anymore and the heart transplant was not successful. So they put her on life support, and the family had decided to take her off this week of life support. And when they were taking her off, all the family from California and Texas and everybody was in that room, which they should have not been because they can't have a lot of people in the hospital, but the doctor allowed them to because they were going to disconnect her. She was 24 years old. And when they were starting to disconnect her, all the machines came alive, her heart, and everything started moving. And people were so confused, like saying, well, I thought she was dead. I thought, you know, that we were going to disconnect her because her brain and everything is dead. Well, God made a miracle in this young lady, 24 years old, and we had prayed and prayed and prayed and prayed all these months for this person, and God made a miracle saving her. Now she is in intensive care because once people come out of a coma, they still have to monitor her, but she is alive. And it's thank you to the Lord. 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
1: Greetings, friends and new listeners, and welcome to The Sound of Faith. I'm Sharon Knotts, thanking you for joining us today because we know faith comes by hearing and hearing by the Word of God. Today's message by my father, Brother Hardy, is certain to speak to each of our hearts in both a powerful and discerning way. It's entitled, Brotherly Love, the Key to Unity. Psalm 133 declares how good and how beautiful it is for the brethren to dwell together in unity. Well, while it is certainly beautiful, it is not always easy. But unity starts with brotherly love.
2: Long suffering when you're in a trial or a test or a hard place. You're staying there. You're in an attitude of knowing that God's grace is sufficient, and you're looking forward to the victory He's going to bring. Long suffering with one another, long suffering with God when He's got you in a test. God suffers long with us, don't He? Just think how many years while we're mature and He brings us up. And then all of a sudden we get a little bit mature and then we want to go to God for this and that. And we don't realize that God's been long suffering trying to bring us to the point, and we're short suffering with Him because we don't get the answer to what we want right away. It's holding out the mind before it gives room to action and passion. In other words, before it hollers, I quit, I give up. Or with somebody doing unpleasant things to you, blowing your cool. Devil likes to get us to blow our cool. Then we have to repent. That brings condemnation. And then that brings separation. I tell you, God's really buffing our spirits up. I mean, if we can live up to all of these words, we're going to be in pretty good shape for God to use us. All right, 13th verse. Forbearing one another. Now, this kind of word kind of misleading in the English. We're talking about usually forbearing means to put up with somebody. But it doesn't mean that in the Greek. In the Greek, the word means to uplift. It's anakeopai, and it means to bear up your brother, to strengthen him. And I think on our diagram of the man, it's one of his feet. And the feet is our foundation. You don't understand? It bears us up and holds us up. Then the companion one is forbearing and forgiving. You know, a lot of people are in trouble in the body of Christ because they hold grudges. And if you hold a grudge, then the devil can work on that and turn that grudge after a while into what? A work of the flesh, hatred. I believe in another scripture, Paul said that if you be angry and sin not, 5th chapter of Ephesians, don't let the sun set on your wrath. Wipe it on out, because if you do, then the devil can work on that, and then that can turn into a hate, and the spirit can get a hold of it and bring you into that mindset. So if we have a brother or sister does something, then show them that we're mature. What is the natural reaction of the unsaved natural man when somebody does something? Is to retaliate. Get back at them. You see, Jesus had plenty to retaliate for. God the Father had plenty to retaliate for, but He didn't, did He? He forgave us. He gave us grace. And in fact, that word here, to forgive, is in the same family of grace. Charizomai. What is charis? C-H-A-R-I-S. Grace. Then we get charisma, right? The free gifts of grace. Isn't that right? So it's in the grace family. So we are to have

on us saying, be gracious, forgiving. He's still a baby. You're mature now. Act like a mature Christian. Then he answers it. Forbearing or bearing up, holding up one another, facing, forgiving one another. If any man hath a quarrel, it means a complaint. You got a complaint, you got a grievance against your brother. What are we supposed to do? If any man hath a quarrel, a complaint, a grievance against any, even as Christ forgave you, so also do ye. Just forgive him anyhow. I like to live up to this saying. I say it and I just want to live up to it. And I'm striving. I don't care what others do to me. I am going to do the right thing back to them. If I can live that I'm going to be in the perfect will of God, I'm going to have the victory. And that's the main thing. I want to have the victory, then I want to get them into the victory. Hallelujah. And above all these things, put on agape, charity, love, which is the bond of perfectness. In other words, here we got all these clothes on, meekness, bowels of compassion, kindness, humility, forbearing, forgiving. Now on top of that, put on agape, put on God's divine love, and that's the perfect thing that binds us in perfect harmony. It is the bond of perfectness. It's the thing that'll keep us in perfect harmony. Because you know, if we have agape, if we have love, love doesn't seek its own. Love bears all things. Love seeks its neighbor. So that's the thing that will make us perfect. We just put on love. I'm going to love you anyhow. Just say, I'm going to love you anyhow. A lot of husbands and wives, one saved and not saved, and if they mistreat you, then the devil's trying to get the Christian to retaliate. But if that other mate could say, I don't care what you do to me, I'm going to love you anyhow. I'm going to love you anyhow. How many say amen? And you're going to break down that resistance, and God's going to move. And let the peace of God rule in your hearts, to which you are called in one body, and be thankful. Getting back to the main outline, we have to make the decision to let the peace be the ruling factor in the body through forbearance and forgiveness. If something comes up and it's threatening to disturb the peace and unity of the church, then we're going to have to show forbearance and forgiveness. We're going to have to. The word endeavor means to strive, put out every effort to keep the unity of the peace. Because we know without the unity, it stops what? The revival, and stops souls from being saved. So therefore, we've got to keep that in mind. We want souls to be saved. The devil's trying to use everything he can to keep souls from getting saved. The thing that keeps the souls from getting saved, the body, from not bringing forth its increase in love, is bringing in a division, a schism, a separation, a brother and sister, so that each part is not bringing forth its measure of increase. It's not ministering to the other brother. You see, when I got something against you and you got something against me, we're not ministering our increase one to another. And not only are we suffering, but the whole body is suffering. God's got to stop revival messages. God's got to stop bringing people in to get saved and healed and delivered, and deal with our problems. You see, I say this a lot. You can have services all the time, but you can't have revival all the time. And the hardest thing, and the bigger your church gets, the harder job is for the Holy Ghost to keep everybody in love at all times. Because there's so many avenues that the devil can come in to break that unity. But we got to be wise as the serpent, just as wiser, and harmless as a dove, and say, oh, I know your trick, devil. You're trying to get me in my old flesh. You're trying to bring an old resurrection up the old man, because you want to stop souls. But I'm wise to you. I'm going to take it for Jesus. I'm going to do this for Jesus. I'm going to take this for Jesus. Some people used to say to me years ago, that minister's using you. I said, no, what I'm doing it for the Lord. He might think that he's using me, but I said, I'm doing what I'm doing for the Lord's cause. I'm doing it for Jesus, and I'm doing it for souls. God and him will have to reckon with that part, but I'm doing it for souls. They're not fooling me. They're not hoodwinking me. What I'm sacrificing is for the unity of the body and to see souls saved. That's the main thing. That's the thing that's the motivating principle in my life, is to keep the body in unity, keep us in healthy, keep us in one mind and one accord, and that God's anointing and power can sweep through the services. Isn't it beautiful when all of God's people in unity, everybody's in his place, and God, the great maestro, uses every part to lift up the Lord Jesus Christ, reach into the devil's kingdom, saves and heals and delivers. No wonder there's more joy in heaven. Hallelujah. No wonder we shout. Well, if anybody gets mad at us shouting after God saves and heals, they got to be a devil. Well, you have to. The only one that could really be mad after God has saved and healed and delivered somebody has to be the enemy. Hallelujah.
All right.

0: right. We have to make that decision. We've got to have that mindset that I am going to do everything within my might and power to keep the unity of the peace. If the peace gets broken, if the unity gets broken, it's not going to be me. I'm going to do everything. I'm going to bend over backwards. I don't care if I am right. I'm not going to assert my rights. You know, a lot of times people assert their rights and they're wrong. You know what I'm talking about? To assert your right and you're wrong if you impede the body of Christ. Paul had a lot of rights. Jesus had a lot of rights, but he laid those aside for the unity of the body and for the salvation of souls. Okay, Ephesians, the 4th chapter, and I'll start at the first verse. It says, I therefore, the prisoner of the Lord, beseech you that you walk worthy of the vocation wherewith you are called. And our vocation is to be the child of God, the ambassador, the representative of the Lord. We got a great responsibility resting on us. And Paul's exhorting us to walk worthy of that calling where we were called. With all lowliness, see how he's bringing that theme in again, breaking down. I'm a male, you're a female. I'm a Jew, I'm a Greek, I'm a rich, I'm a poor. You didn't come from the right side of the track. We get saved, we're all on the right track. It don't make any difference which side of the track you were on before you got saved. After you get saved, you get on the only track. How many say amen? With all lowliness and meekness, here's that word again. With long suffering, here it is again. Here's that word again. Forbearing one another in love. Bearing one another up in love. Here it is. Endeavoring to keep the unity of the Spirit in the bond of peace. Don't argue. I'm not going to argue. You know, if you get around people that are arguing, pretty soon if you stay there, what happens? Arguing spirit gets you. If you get around people that's gossiping about somebody, no matter, you don't have it in your mind, you stay around them, and what happens? That spirit will get on you, and you'll join in. How many say amen? You know what we ought to do when people start talking about our brother and sister? Say, brother, you know what we ought to do? That brother needs prayer. Let's pray. And if they have the right motive, they'll pray. And if they have the wrong motive, they'll get out of there. We are to forbear one another, hold one another up, lift up one another, endeavor. The word is spoudazo, and that word spoudazo means with all diligence, with all our might, endeavoring to keep the unity of the Spirit in the bond of peace. Philippians, the 2nd chapter. Let's read that. I'm going to start at the first verse again. I like this. Philippians 2:1. If there be therefore any consolation in Christ, if any comfort of love, if any fellowship of the Spirit, if any bowels and mercy, here's those two words again. If there's any striving, passionate compassion in you, he said, fulfill ye my joy that you be like-minded, having the same love, being of one accord and one mind. Let nothing be done through strife or vainglory, but in lowliness of mind let each esteem others better than themselves. Look not every man on his own things, but every man also on the things of other. Let nothing, third verse, be done through strife or vainglory. You know, a lot of people just out there tooting their horn so they can get praises. Vainglory. Even the Bible even talks about in the Old Testament, some people even pray and fast to smite. But we should do everything to lift up the body of Christ, to lift up the Lord, to see people saved. Psalms 133:1, what a beautiful scripture. Behold how good and how pleasant it is for brethren to dwell together in unity. Then I think the next part of the verse says, for it's like the anointment, it ran down Aaron's beard and dripped into his skirt. Dwelling together in unity is like a refreshing outpour of God's Spirit on your soul.
1: Amen. What an eye-opening, Holy Spirit admonishing message by God's servant Brother Hardy. Brotherly love, the key to unity. The book of Acts is the birth certificate for the church, the body of Christ, and its outstanding birthmark was unity. Again and again we read that the believers were in one mind and one accord. Did you know that in the book of Acts the word love is never used? Because you don't have to preach about love when everyone is walking in love. It's a different story when we get to the epistles of the apostles. Paul said that if anyone be in Christ, he's a new creature. Old things are passed away and all things become new, and this includes a new wardrobe. He described these new clothes as mercies, kindness, humility, meekness, long-suffering, and above all, the perfect bond of love. As the church multiplied and spread throughout the Roman Empire, divisionary factions arose and worldly influences crept in. Some churches were shielding outright sin. Others were going to court to sue other believers, all of which the Holy Spirit condemned. The church faced fallen and failing brethren, and as Jesus said, it is impossible but that offenses will come. James said that we all offend at some time. So how does the church deal with offenders and offendees? There is a Bible way to deal with these issues, and emphasis is on restoration, not amputation. Only one church out of the seven in Revelation had an open door of evangelism given to them by Jesus, Philadelphia, the Church of Brotherly Love. This message, Brotherly Love, the Key to Unity, can be ordered on CD for a love gift of $10 or more for the radio ministry. 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
1: Praise the Lord. Glad to be with you. This is David Middleton welcoming you to the Doers of the Word radio program, where we're teaching you the uncompromised Word of God. We are talking about walking in the realm of the Spirit. We've seen from 1 Thessalonians chapter 5 and verse 23 that you and I are made of three parts. I pray God your whole spirit and soul and body be preserved blameless unto the coming of our Lord Jesus Christ. You and I are a spirit. We have a soul. We live in a physical body. We get born again. We get a brand new spirit, the Spirit of Jesus Christ. And so now we have a spirit that's right with God. Our soul's not been changed. That's our will, intellect, and emotions. And the physical body is that which we live in, the house we live in. John chapter 3, verse 3 says, verily, verily, I say unto thee, except a man be born again, and the word again means from above, he cannot see the kingdom of God. Verse 5 says, except a man be born of water and of the Spirit, he cannot enter into the kingdom of God. Born of water is physical birth. Born of the Spirit is spiritual birth. That which is born of the flesh is flesh, and that which is born of the Spirit is spirit. In verse 6, he said, marvel not, I said unto thee, you must be born again, or born from above. Every one of us have to have a spiritual birth to get a brand new spirit, to be right with God, to come into the priesthood of the Lord Jesus, and come into covenant relationship with Him. In Romans chapter 8, verse 9, the Bible says that if any man have not the Spirit of Christ, he is none of his. And that's what you get when you're born again. You receive Jesus Christ as your personal Lord and Savior, and you get the Spirit of Christ. And now you have His Spirit, and you belong unto Him. In Romans 8:10, the Bible says, if Christ be in you, the body is dead because of sin, but the Spirit is life because of righteousness. You have a spirit that is right with God. In 1 Peter chapter 2, verse 5, the Bible says, you also, as lively stones, are built up a spiritual house and holy priesthood. You and I are now a spiritual house, and you and I are to offer up spiritual sacrifices acceptable to God. See, life is spiritual. And if you and I are going to walk in line with God, we're going to have to walk in the realm of the Spirit. Walking in the spiritual realm is essential. In Romans chapter 12, verse 1, the Bible says that you're supposed to present your bodies a living sacrifice, holy and acceptable unto God, which is your reasonable service. That's why we've got to yield our bodies and yield our minds to be renewed to the Word so that we can walk in the ways of the Spirit. John chapter 6, verse 63, he says, it's the Spirit that quickeneth. The Spirit brings life. The flesh profiteth nothing. That's why you can't walk in the flesh. The words that I speak unto you, they are spirit and they are life. God's word is spiritual law. In 1 Corinthians 2, 9, the Bible says, but as it is written, I have not seen, nor ear heard, neither have entered into the heart of man the things which God hath prepared for them that love Him. Who are the ones that love Him? Those are the ones that do His word. And God wants to reveal them to us. He goes on in verse 10, says, God hath revealed them unto us by His Spirit. See, the Spirit's going to reveal the spiritual things to us. The Spirit searches all things, yea, the deep things of God. For what man knoweth the things of a man, save the spirit of man which is in him? Even so, the things of God knoweth no man, but the Spirit of God. Now we have received not the spirit of the world, but the Spirit which is of God, that we might know the things that are freely given to us of God. Which things also we speak, not in the words which man's wisdom teacheth, but which the Holy Ghost teacheth, comparing spiritual things with spiritual. Remember, God takes His word, He writes it in your heart and writes it in your mind, and that's what the way the covenant works in these days, Hebrews chapter 8:10 and 10:16, that the word written in your heart, written in your mind, it is spirit now that He's bringing revelation of His ways. It says, the natural man receiveth not the things of the Spirit of God. In verse 14, their foolishness unto him. Neither can he know them, because they're spiritually discerned. That's why God gives us a spirit of wisdom and revelation and knowledge of him, and opens the eyes of our spiritual understanding. The Bible says, he that's spiritual judges all things, yet he himself is judged of no man. Verse 16, for who hath known the mind of the Lord, that he may instruct him? But we have the mind of Christ. How did we get the mind of Christ? Through having our mind renewed to the ways of the Spirit, getting a spiritual mind established in us. In Romans chapter 8, verse 5, the Bible says, for they that are after the flesh do mind the things of the flesh. For they that are after the Spirit, the things of the Spirit. If your mind's after the things of the flesh, the natural, pleasing what you want to do, after your own intellectual desires, then you're walking in the flesh. You can't please God whatsoever. But those that are after the Spirit, they got their eyes on the Word of God. They got their eyes on the Lord. If they're after that, they're then going to mind the things of the Spirit. For to be carnally minded, that's fleshly minded, walking according to the way I feel and whatever I want to do, irrespective of considering the Word of God, that produces death. But to be spiritually minded, which is word-ruled minded, is life and peace, because the carnal mind is enmity or an enemy against God. For it's not subject to the law of God, neither indeed can be. So then they that are in the flesh cannot please God. God wants you to get a spiritual mind. This is why you got to get in the Word. And the Holy Spirit will take that and write it in your heart and in your mind. In Luke chapter 1, and verse 80, speaking about John the Baptist, it talks about how the child grew and waxed strong in spirit. The same thing was spoken about Jesus. In Luke 2:40, the child grew and waxed strong in spirit, filled with wisdom, and the grace of God was upon him. God wants you to get strong in spirit as well, as you get the Word of God in you. Now, all the blessings of God that belong to us, you have to understand, these promises are spiritual. In Ephesians 1:3, the Bible says, blessed be the God and Father of our Lord Jesus Christ, who hath blessed us with all spiritual blessings in heavenly places in Christ. All the blessings are spiritual blessings. They belong to us in Christ. Legally, they're ours because we're born again and we've come into the covenant relationship with God. And then as we hear and do the Word, then we will experientially see them come to pass and manifest in our life. Galatians 5:16 says, walk in the Spirit, and you shall not fulfill the lust of the flesh. Remember that the flesh is lusting against the Spirit, and the Spirit against the flesh. They're contrary one to the other. That's why you've got to walk in the Spirit. If you don't, you'll end up fulfilling the lust of the strong desires of the flesh. So you and I are going to walk in the Spirit according to the Word of God. And we're going to bring forth the fruit of the Spirit. Galatians 5:22, the fruit of the Spirit is love, joy, peace, long-suffering, gentleness, which means an act of kindness, goodness, faith, meekness, temperance. Against such there is no law. And they that are Christ's have crucified the flesh with the affections and lusts. If we live in the Spirit, let us also walk in the Spirit. God does not want you walking in the flesh after your own desires, after the way you feel, after whatever you want to do. No, you can't live unto yourself. Now we live unto Him. He died for us. We've been purchased. We're redeemed. We're a purchased possession. Therefore, we're not our own, and we belong to Him, and we must live unto the Lord. In Romans chapter 8, verse 13, it says this, for if you live after the flesh, you shall die. But if you through the Spirit do mortify the deeds of the body, you shall live. You're going to mortify the deeds, the desires of the body, because you're going to walk in the Spirit. It's only through the Spirit. Otherwise, you'll end up living after the flesh, and you'll see the death and destruction. See, the Galatians, they started out in the Spirit, but they made a mistake. And Paul wrote to them in Galatians 3:3. He said, are you so foolish, having begun in the Spirit? Are you now made perfect by the flesh? They went back into the ways of the flesh. You must realize that you begin in the Spirit when you're born again, and you're to walk in the Spirit continually, so you can't go back into the ways of the flesh. In Matthew chapter 26, verse 41, the Bible says, watch and pray that you enter not into temptation. The Spirit indeed is willing, but the flesh is weak. Your spirit's always willing, and that means willing and ready. It's always ready to do the right thing. But your flesh is weak. It's strengthless. It never wants to do what's right. That's why you never can go by your feelings. You can never go by anything that comes into your mind or affecting your will if it's not in line with the Word of God. You must be sure that you are choosing to do the things in line with the Word. Otherwise, you're walking after the flesh. Now your spirit's always ready to do the Word. In Romans chapter 1, verse 9, "For God is my witness, whom I serve with my spirit in the gospel of his Son." How do we serve him? With our spirit. We serve him in prayer. We serve him as we carry out the word of God, as we minister for the Lord. In Romans chapter 2, verse 28 and 29, the Bible says, "He is not a Jew which is one outwardly, neither is that circumcision which is outward in the flesh. But he is a Jew which is one inwardly, and circumcision is that of the heart in the spirit, and not in the letter, whose praise is not of men, but of God." This shows you, remember, we're not under the old covenant any longer. We're now under the new covenant. There's been a change. And the Bible clearly says in verse 28, "For he is not a Jew which is one outwardly." Now that wouldn't go over with too many people out there who believe that they're outwardly a Jew, but the Bible is the truth. "But he is a Jew which is one inwardly. Circumcision is that of the heart in the spirit, and not in the letter, whose praise is not of men, but of God." In Romans chapter 7, verse 6, the Bible indicates that now we should serve him in newness of spirit, not in the oldness of the letter. That shows you that you and I are to walk after the ways of the Spirit. You serve him in spirit. Everything is spiritual. Life is spiritual. Romans chapter 8, verse 2, "For the law of the Spirit of life in Christ Jesus hath made me free from the law of sin and death." There's a law of the Spirit that's going to bring forth life. It's in Christ Jesus. It's made you free from the law of sin and death. That's why you got to walk by the laws of God, the ways of the Word of God. You know, many people, though, they don't get their mind renewed to the truth, and they're continuing to walk according to their feelings, according to their desires, whatever I want to do. They're walking as carnal. In fact, Paul had a problem with them as well. He said in 1 Corinthians 3:1, he said, "I, brethren, could not speak unto you as unto spiritual, but as unto carnal, even as unto babes in Christ." Those people that are walking around with a carnal mind, the Bible indicates that they're babes in Christ. See, we got to get exercised in the word of righteousness. If not, then we're still a baby. And remember what it says in Hebrews chapter 5, verse 13, about how if we're inexperienced, is what the word means there, in the word of righteousness, we're still a baby. But the only way you're going to grow up is by reason of habit, of hearing and doing the word consistently. And who are the ones that are spiritual? Those are the ones that have the word in them, that are hearers and doers of the word of God consistently in their life. God wants you to understand that life is spiritual, and you're going to walk after the ways of the Spirit. God is a spirit. The devil is a spirit. Angels are spirits. The evil spirits are spirits. You are a spirit, and God's word is spiritual law. So you and I are going to walk in the Spirit according to spiritual law, and as we walk in the spiritual realm, we'll walk in fellowship with God and we'll overcome in life. In closing, are you looking for a New Testament church? We teach and preach the uncompromised Word of God with in-depth teaching, bringing forth scripture after scripture on subject after subject. I also minister healing and deliverance to all who have a need. I minister continual deliverance and healing, doing whatever it takes until a person is set free. I've seen the Lord heal cancer, heart problems, diabetes, blindness, deafness, dumbness, eliminate tumors, and bring forth healing from all kinds of sickness and disease. I invite you to visit Jesus is Lord Outreach Center. 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
8: 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This is Brother Mike. I'm the professional counselor at the Arizona Deliverance Center. 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We have a singing in tongues worship service every Saturday at 4:30. We have two live services every week, Thursday and Friday nights at 7 o'clock. Ladies' night is Tuesday at 6:30. At the Deliverance Center, and we have a monthly healing service, which is the fourth Friday of every month. We usually see between 10 and 15 people healed every time we have that service. So it sure be worth you attending and bringing somebody who needs prayer. That would be wonderful. And of course, we have dozens of people delivered from demons as well. Bankrupt Catholics. I don't know if you were aware of this, but dioceses, archdioceses, different orders of the Catholic Church have been filing bankruptcy like crazy in the United States. This is just the ones in the United States. This doesn't include the ones all over the rest of the world. This is only here in America. Only here in America. The Catholic churches, they file Chapter 11 bankruptcy for several reasons. It's a smart business decision. It allows the church to keep operating and keep going, number one. Number two, it ends discovery. Lawyers are no longer able to take depositions and do discovery after the church files Chapter 11 bankruptcy, and it allows the liability exposure financially to be capped. That's why they do it. And as you can imagine, unbelievable numbers of dioceses around the country have already filed bankruptcy, and they've paid out $6 billion in claims. For example, 7 dioceses in California have filed bankruptcy. 6 dioceses in New York have filed bankruptcy. It's unbelievable. 8 dioceses in Minnesota have filed bankruptcy. Here in Arizona, the Diocese of Tucson filed bankruptcy over sexual abuse claims back in 2004. I don't know if you remember that one. The one in Alaska filed. New Mexico. Gallup filed. Montana. Several in Montana have filed bankruptcy because of sexual abuse claims. It goes on and on. In the Midwest and in the southern states, 15 or 16 dioceses have filed bankruptcy for sexual abuse claims. Recently, the Diocese of Providence, last year, the Diocese of Burlington Vermont filed bankruptcy. It's unbelievable. Even U.S. territories aren't excluded. The Archdiocese of Agana filed, in Guam, filed bankruptcy. The Archdiocese in Northern Mariana Islands filed bankruptcy in 2020. I mean, it's unbelievable. It just almost like it never stops. Well, not long ago, Louisiana lifted the statute of limitation for sexual abuse claims for a 3-year period. And during that 3-year period, now, as of last week, the Roman Catholic Diocese in Louisiana filed for bankruptcy. That happened just last week. Unbelievable number of children being sexually abused by priests who are not allowed to marry and enter the ministry with same-sex attraction emotional issues. When a priest enters the ministry having same-sex desires, sexual desires for the same sex, homosexual desires, and they sign a vow of celibacy, later on, the demons inside their body trigger them to start fulfilling their sexual needs. And altar boys are a prime target for obvious reasons. They're young and impressionable and able to be groomed. If the Catholic Church did not have a requirement for celibacy, many of these claims, most of the claims, would literally disappear. There's no reason to have priests celibate. It's ridiculous because according to the Catholic Church, Peter was the first pope and he was married. Peter was married. The bishop of the diocese in Louisiana, his guy's name is Robert Marshall. He said that they had to file Chapter 11 bankruptcy because it was, quote, the most prudent course of action going forward. Translation, they needed to cap the damages. They needed to reorganize the church and allow them to continue to provide services. And they needed to get rid of these claims. And believe me, these claims amount to millions of dollars that the Roman Catholic Church has to pay out to compensate the victims because of these demon-infected, lust-infected priests who cannot control their sexual desires and take it out on young children. It is just absolutely horrible, and obviously it's satanic to the nines. And I'm not saying Protestant churches don't have it. They do have it. Yes, absolutely, they do have it. Last year, the Assemblies of God had a horrible scandal breakout of pastoral sexual abuse. Unbelievable. But the Roman Catholics have been doing this since the 6th century. This has been going on since the 6th century. And unlike Protestants, Catholic priests are taking a vow of celibacy, which exacerbates the problem. A vow of celibacy is unscriptural. It is not of God. The Catholic Church made it up. They invented it, and it has had hideous, as I mentioned, $6 billion have been paid out. $880 million was paid out by the Los Angeles diocese alone. Almost $1 billion in one diocese. Absolutely incredible. In Louisiana, 85 people came forward during that period of 3-year period where they lift the statute of limitations. 85 people came forward and said, well, now that you mention it, I was sexually abused. And of course, the children that are sexually abused obviously have long-term serious emotional problems, mental problems, and when a priest who has lust demons molests a child, the lust demons also transfer into that child's body, and many of those victims then become sexual predators or homosexual after their abuse. It's because of the transfer of spirits that this occurs. The diocese in Louisiana put out a note and said, we won't be taking your donations to pay these claims. But they didn't tell the parishioners where the money was coming from. They were expected to be in bankruptcy for 2 years. 2 years. Can you imagine that? This isn't the only diocese that recently filed. The Diocese of Rochester recently filed. And the Diocese of Buffalo in New York recently filed. The Rochester one paid out $246 million. The New York one paid out $150 million. This is at epidemic proportions, friends. This is systemic child abuse, systemic sexual abuse. The reason that these priests get transferred to another diocese after they get caught is obvious. They don't want to get sued, and they don't want the priests around in case the victims come back and file a complaint against them. So they shuffle them around, which then spreads the satanic disease of child abuse to other dioceses. You see the result of it. Dozens and dozens of them all across the country have had to file bankruptcy. Why? Celibacy is part of it, but the other part of it is they do not require their priests to go through deliverance before they enter the ministry. Protestants have the same problem. Protestants don't require it either. Because they threw deliverance out of the church, the lust demons that they picked up in childhood, or they picked up on porn, or they picked up committing adultery, or they picked up when they were raped, whatever it was, they picked up transfer spirits. These demons in their body stayed there, and when they became priests, they manifest later and abused the children. This is how the system works. If you, Protestant or Catholic, have unwanted sexual desires or same-sex attractions or trans attractions, 602-636-5800, you can be cured, you can be healed, and you can be delivered. Send me an email, mike@hardcorechristianity.com. You can come in for a private counseling and prayer session. There's no reason for you to abuse children or live in personal emotional torment anymore. God wants to heal you. God wants you well. See you next time.
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0: Welcome to For Zion's Sake. Isaiah 62:1 is taken directly out of the Hebrew Scriptures when the prophet Isaiah declared, "For Zion's sake I will not keep silent, and for Jerusalem's sake I will not keep quiet, until her righteousness goes forth like brightness, and her salvation like a torch that is burning." Your hosts for the program are Shelley and June Volk, Jewish believers burdened to see Jew and Gentile become one, believers strengthened in their faith and for their Jewish kinsmen to come to the saving knowledge of Jesus as the Messiah, the Son of God.
1: Bless the Lord and welcome to For Zion's Sake. Thank you for joining us. We're the Volks. My name is Shelley.
2: And my name is June. Hi, everyone.
1: It's good to be with you. And if you were with us earlier this week, you know that we're talking about a very significant time of year. And we're talking specifically that we have entered into the month of Tishri, the seventh month on the Jewish calendar. And it's really the beginning of a new civil year. What makes this month especially important is that the four feasts, or the appointed times of the Lord, all appear in this month of Tishri. And the fall feasts follow the spring feasts. There are seven feasts in all. The spring feasts are Passover. We know that that's been fulfilled by Jesus, because it says in 1 Corinthians 5:7, Jesus is called our Passover. Along with the Feast of Passover is the appointed time of the Feast of Unleavened Bread, when our Jewish people for 7 days do not eat anything leavened, which is a picture of being free from sin. Leaven is most often a symbol of sin. And then 3 days later is the feast, or the appointed time of, that's called first fruits. And first fruits represents resurrection. And in 1 Corinthians 15:23, it says Christ is our first fruits. 50 days after Passover is a Hebrew feast called Shavuot. We call it Pentecost. And we know that 3,000 Jewish souls were saved on the day of Pentecost in fulfillment of what was prophesied by the prophet Joel, the pouring out of the Spirit. That brings us into the fall feast, and we've been talking about the Feast of Trumpets. In Hebrew, it's also known as Rosh Hashanah, the beginning of a new year. We can find all the feasts described in Leviticus chapter 23. And we've been speaking about the Feast of Trumpets, the heralding of the coming of the Lord, which is the last trumpet, which we'll touch upon shortly. But it's important to realize that before the first sounding of the trumpet, which appears in Exodus 19, God gave instructions to Moses to speak to the people of Israel. And he said basically two things, that they needed to be consecrated and they needed to be ready. And we believe that those admonitions are as critical in preparation for the second coming of the Lord as they were for the first. And we want to just bring your attention to what the Word of God says about this final trumpet. If you have your Bibles, turn with me to Matthew chapter 24, beginning in verse 29. "But immediately after the tribulation of those days, the sun will be darkened, and the moon will not give its light, and the stars will fall from the sky, and the powers of the heavens will be shaken. And then the sign of the Son of Man will appear in the sky. And then all the tribes of the earth will mourn, and they will see the Son of Man coming on the clouds of the sky with power and great glory. And he will send forth his angels with a great trumpet, and they will gather together his elect from the four winds, from one end of the sky to the other." Jimmy, what a powerful verse that is.
2: It is, Shelley, and in 1 Thessalonians chapter 4, verses 16 through 18, it's also very powerful and confirms what you read. "For the Lord himself will descend from heaven with a shout, with the voice of the archangel, and with the trumpet of God, and the dead in Messiah," or the dead in Christ, "will rise first. Then we who are alive and remain will be caught up together with them in the clouds to meet the Lord in the air, and so we shall always be with the Lord. Therefore, these things comfort one another with these words."
1: Junie, if that's not comforting, I don't know what is. It's basically saying we are going to be in the presence of the Lord forever. And just to get a flavor of what will happen when all this takes place, We read in Revelation 14, beginning at verse 14, "And I looked, and behold, a white cloud, and sitting on the cloud was one like a son of man, having a golden crown on his head and a sharp sickle in his hand. And another angel came out of the temple, crying out with a loud voice to him who sat on the cloud, 'Put in your sickle and reap, because the hour to reap is come, because the harvest of the earth is ripe.' And he who sat on the cloud swung his sickle over the earth, and the earth was reaped." What a time to look forward to, Junie. What power will be displayed when the Lord returns and the great harvest shall be reaped. Praise the Lord.
2: And that, Shelley, really is what we've been talking about all week, the word "coon," to be ready, that we would be there for when the harvest is ripe, ready to reap. We want to be ready. We want to be ripe. We want to be the ones that the Lord will come and reap.
1: Amen. And it's important to be ready and be consecrated, because the Word also warns us that there is going to be a great falling away in the end days. So let's go back to this word "coon," which is the word that God gave to Moses to tell the people, be ready. That word is translated into many different words throughout the Scriptures. For example, in Psalm 51, I believe we read it yesterday, but it's important to hear it again today. The Word of God says, "Create in me a clean heart, O God, and renew a right spirit within me." That word "right" is the same word "coon." It's also translated "constant" or "steadfast" in other versions. So we need to be in the Spirit, and we need to have the Spirit working in us day in and day out, because without that, we're going to fall.
2: And Moses also was told to sanctify the people, and we're told also to sanctify ourselves. And so we need to be set apart that we would be ready for the coming of the Lord.
1: Amen. We read in Psalm 119, verse 133, "Direct my steps by your word, and let no iniquity have dominion over me." Junie, that's another powerful word. The word "direct" there is "coon," that our steps will be directed by the word of God. That will keep us ready, and that will cause us to walk in a consecrated way. All right, let's take another one. Proverbs chapter 16, verse 9. "A man's heart plans his way, but the Lord directs his steps." There it is again. The Lord needs to direct our steps. That, to me, Junie, is a way that we could stay in a place of consecration. We're sanctified. In other words, to be consecrated means to be available, to be used to fulfill the purposes of God. If we're going to direct our own steps, we could meander away from the purposes of God. But it says, "A man's heart plans his way, but the Lord directs his steps."
2: And it's interesting, Shelley, because in Israel, this is the time when families go to the waters and find stones, and they cast these stones into the waters, which is symbolic of the sin in their life, that it would be forgotten, tossed into the waters, and God would not remember our sin as far as the east is from the west. And a father usually talks to his little children about the different things in their life that they know aren't pleasing to the Lord, to take this time to ask the Lord to forgive you and to symbolically throw away that sin and ask the Lord to cleanse you. And, you know, sometimes in looking for little stones on the beach, you might find one that's really pretty, that glitters, that a child might want to keep, and ask the father, "Can I keep this one?" And that, too, is a picture of somehow our liking something that we know is not pleasing to the Lord, and we're really not ready to give it up, and we hold on to it. And it's the father's place to explain to the child, "You see this beautiful stone that you want to keep? That could be like something that you know isn't pleasing in the sight of the Lord, but you're not ready to give it up. By faith, take that beautiful stone and toss it into the waters, that God might heal you and deliver you from that one thing that you're holding on to that you don't want to let go of." And so this is the time of year when we examine ourselves, we ask God's forgiveness for our sin, and we also make it right with people who we're not in right relationship with, asking them to forgive us for hurting them in any way, whether we meant it or not. And this is also the time of year, Shelley, that our people believe the Book of Life is opened to see if our name is written there. And so the Jewish people do everything they know to do naturally to make their life right. And how sad it is, because without Jesus and without his blood that was shed for us, none of us are really worthy to enter the kingdom of God. And so it's really a time of year for us to really see, are we in the faith? Have we given our heart to Jesus? Have we given everything in our life to Jesus that he might stand before his Father saying, I know this one.
3: Hallelujah.
2: I know her name, or I know his name, and our name would be written, therefore, in the Lamb's Book of Life.
1: I think of another verse, Junie. I believe we read it yesterday, but it's worth repeating today. In Proverbs chapter 4, verse 26, ponder the path of your feet, and let all your ways be established. That word established is the Hebrew word kum. And all of these verses that have that word kum really is a way of preparation for the end days. Psalm 119, verse 5, oh, that my ways were directed to keep your statutes. So that is really being in Christ. I remember in Ephesians, Paul spoke about being in the Messiah, in the Messiah, in the Messiah. Well, if we're consecrated, and take heed to that warning that Moses gave to the people for the first sounding of the trumpet, we will be prepared for the second and final sounding of the trumpet when Jesus returns. Is our house set in order? Are we being prepared? Are we consecrated? Are we have a steadfast spirit that will be well prepared for the coming of the Lord? Well, this being Friday, we want to identify ourselves with our Jewish people, especially at this time of the year, by reciting the Shema. And if you know it, please say it along with us.
2: Shema Yisrael, Adonai Eloheinu, Adonai Echad. Hear, O Israel, the Lord our God, the Lord is one.
1: Father, we call upon your name.
2: Yes, Lord.
1: And ask at this special time of the season that believers all over will call upon the name of the Lord, will seek a walk of consecration, totally committed to you, and Lord, that we would be ready. We would be ready in season and out of season, but especially in this season, to prepare for the soon coming return of the Messiah. We pray this in Jesus' name.
2: Amen.
0: 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Until next time, the Lord bless thee and keep thee. The Lord make his face to shine upon thee and be gracious unto thee. The Lord lift up his countenance upon thee and give thee peace. 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
8: Jesus said, blessed are those who are persecuted for righteousness' sake, for theirs is the kingdom of heaven. Our present afflictions are not worth comparing with the glory that shall be revealed in us. And the reason that we do not put our hope in the passing evidences of this world of God's blessing is because His blessings are secure in the next world.
3: 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In today's episode, Pastor Brian shares the second half of a lesson from Philippians chapter 1. Dr. Chappell highlights the blessing that we as believers can be to each other as we walk side by side on mission for the gospel. You can find this lesson and many others when you visit unlimitedgrace.com. And while you're there, look for the children's book, Anyway and Always, written by Pastor Brian and his wife, Kathy. Through this book, the Chappells present the promise of the covenants fulfilled by Christ in a personal and meaningful way for young children to understand. Let's hear now from Dr. Brian Chappell as he shares the second half of the lesson, Signs of Joy.
8: Let me ask that you would look in your Bibles this morning at Philippians chapter 1, Philippians chapter 1, verses 27 through 30. The Apostle Paul has already expressed his uncertainty about whether he will ever return from prison and be back among those at Philippi. And yet he says, I want you to stand together and work together for the cause of the gospel. I want you to think about that at the end of today's service. As you think about what it would mean for somebody to support you for the sake of the gospel, I wonder if there are prayer requests that you may have, maybe something you filled out earlier on the cards today, or maybe something that will occur to you during the course of the message. We want to be that kind of New Testament church that says we support one another, and prayer is one of those ways. We'll give you an opportunity at the end of the service to think about someone praying for needs that you may have. You'll see why as we get there. For now, let me ask you to look with me at Philippians 1, verse 27. Let's stand as we honor God's word together. The apostle who does not know if he will return to Philippi writes to the people there, only let your manner of life be worthy of the gospel of Christ, so that whether I come and see you or am absent, I may hear of you that you are standing firm in one spirit, with one mind, striving side by side for the faith of the gospel, and not frightened in anything by your opponents. This is a clear sign to them of their destruction, but of your salvation, and that from God. For it has been granted to you that for the sake of Christ, you should not only believe in Him, but also suffer for His sake, engaged in the same conflict that you saw I had, and now hear that I still have. Let's pray together. Father, grant us insight into Your word and commitment to one another. No passage in Scripture speaks more of the blessing that we can be to one another

times to look across a congregation and say, you know what? I'd lost faith in marriage. I'd lost hope that a family could hold together. But in that church, there are people who've been married 30 years or 40 years or 50 years or in this church 60 years plus and say, I take hope again. The gospel really can mean something in families. And there are older people who begin to think at times that there is nothing we have done that makes any impact in society. And then you look at a younger generation for whom there is absolutely no currency to live for Christ today, no benefit. And yet they are going against the current of the ideals of our universities, of sometimes their friends' practices and habits, saying, I'm going to stand for the Lord. And I'm going to be a part of a body of Christ. And I'm not just going to go over to a 20-something church and meet with more 20-somethings. I'm actually going to believe that there is power in the generations coming together, that there is intentionality of God in putting shield to shield, working side by side for the sake of the gospel. And I'm not just saying, you get yours and I get mine. No, it's selflessness. It's living. It is sacrifice for the sake of others. And when we are moving forward in that way, against all odds, against all the differences, crossing all the boundaries for the sake of the gospel, what then happens? We become fearless in the cause of God. It's verse 28. As we are striving side by side for the faith of the gospel, Paul says, I want to hear you are not frightened in anything by your opponents. That by having people around us who are standing firm, by having people around us who are side by side with us, linking shields in prayer, in small groups, in finance, in supporting mission, when we are side by side, when we are that Roman legion moving forward, well, fear just doesn't occur to us. We got people all around us backing us up, supporting us, praying for us, helping us. And that reality of not only standing firm and striving forward, but being stout, fearless for the sake of God has implications the apostle wants us to know. He says, verse 28, what happens if you're not frightened? He says, this is a clear sign to your opponents of their destruction, but of your salvation. I mean, the picture is this. If fear hasn't come into your eyes, if because you're standing firm and holding together with fellow believers, then there's a fearlessness that takes over in your heart that begins to drive back the forces of the opposition to the gospel. If just to be silly about it, it's almost like, you know, in the small Western town, you know, where the townspeople finally begin to pull together and recognize if they will just hold together, the gunslinger doesn't have any more power in the town. And when the gunslinger sees there's no more fear in their eyes, he knows it's time to get out of Dodge. And our opponents, when they recognize we are holding together, that we are striving in unity for the sake of the gospel across all the differences of our cultures, then they know their own destruction is ahead. Why do we need to know that our unity is so important? Because we see a society in which it seems that civility is collapsing. When our political answers of the moment seem virtually hopeless. When there is economic instability, employment uncertainties, racial and ethnic violence, generational tension. But what if in the midst of all that, the church of which we are members did not show fear? What would we be actually demonstrating? Our own salvation. Our hope is not in this world. Our hope is not in this moment. We believe that we are eternally secure. And no matter what may shake us in the temporal realm, it is not going to shake us for our eternal hope. We are strong. We are fearless. So even as we are fearless, we are marking the destruction of those who do not know the hope that we have. We are signaling the hope we ourselves have. When we will stand firm for one another, it can make such a difference for the gospel's sake in whatever culture we go. I think of my own experience in Senegal, a Western African nation some years ago, in which I was trying to teach a group of pastors what I try to say to you Sunday after Sunday. That the gospel is not just in the New Testament. It's not, you know, the nice God of the New Testament and the mean God of the Old Testament. That the Bible is unfolding.

0: building in a planned way, so that God is showing us how his grace is necessary against all other alternatives. And so all the horrible things that are happening are so many ways in which God is saying, that is not the way, that is not the answer, that is not the answer, until Christ comes and he says, there's your answer. And when you see the Bible that way, this unfolding message of grace, what it means is that God has throughout all the Bibles not just been saying, you need to straighten up and fly right and be better, and then you'll be okay with me. What God is saying is, I have shown you a path through all the scriptures how people need my grace. And here is Christ, the culmination of that message, so that you, knowing that you have been saved, will live not to earn his favor, but in reflection to the grace you have received. I was trying to say that in a deeply legalistic culture that's still coming out of its animistic roots. And not only was I trying to explain the Old Testament and the New Testament and their relationship to a group of pastors whose language was not my own, my translator was Muslim. And he was trying to get it too. And at some point, there was this great stir among the pastors that I was talking to, and they were getting angry. And I finally said to my translator, what did you just say? And he said, well, I said what you said. And I said, what did you say that I said? And he said, well, I told them that Abraham was not saved by his faith. He was saved by his works. And I said, that's not what I said. But it's what he heard, because that was his background. His understanding was, it was being good enough that made you right before God. And the gospel is such a turn on that, such a twist on that. It's not your race. It's not your background. It's not your education. It's not your ethnicity. It's not anything about you. It's what Christ has done that is your hope. And when we are together in that message, it begins to move forward with power. My Senegalese pastors understood it. I told you they so much struggled to hear what I was saying. And I will tell you, at the end of that day, I just felt totally frustrated. I mean, I just felt like I was just beating my head against a wall to get them to understand. But late in the afternoon, after my host had kind of taken me for some relaxation, we came back by the classroom where I had been teaching all that day. And there in that classroom were virtually all the ministers still seated. And I said to my host, why are all the pastors still here? He said, well, what you said today was hard for many of us. And so no one will leave until we all understand. Shield to shield. We understand that we're in a culture that does not receive the gospel. We understand sometimes our own hearts do not understand the gospel. We understand that everything in us is resistant to the nature of grace that is the power of the gospel. But when we are saying, we have to hold together. We have to get the message together. We have to stand together. We have to move forward side by side with this gospel understanding. There is power that we begin to learn from everybody else. It is what God is saying to us if we will but hear him.
1: 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That's 844-414-7223. And now, more from Brian Chappell on today's Unlimited Grace.
0: The apostle says in verse 29, it has been granted to you that for the sake of Christ, you should not only believe in him. Now, I love that. It's been granted to you to believe in him. Great. Not me. I'm going to believe in him. But also to suffer for his sake. If we are standing firm and striving together and not frightened by the opponents, I will assure you something will happen. And it is called suffering. But what does the apostle say? It has been granted to you to suffer for his sake. As though this is a gift. How could it possibly be? There are two clear things the apostle is saying in that 29th verse. First, that suffering is a gift. And second, it is a gift you are not supposed to open by yourself. How do we know that suffering is a gift? I'm going to give you six quick reasons to see why the apostle would say that suffering, even that believers go through, is a gift from God himself. The first reason that suffering is a gift is it proves we are disciples of Christ. A servant, Jesus said, is not greater than his master. If they persecuted me, they will persecute you. All who desire to live a godly life will be persecuted. It is the way the master went. How do you know you're walking in his steps? Because what happened to him will happen to you. That's how you know you are a disciple of Christ. The consequences of his life begin to touch you. What else is suffering indicating? Number two, suffering is a gift because it shifts our joy from passing realities of earth to the secure blessings of eternity. Jesus said, "Blessed are those who are persecuted for righteousness' sake, for theirs is the kingdom of heaven." Our present afflictions are not worth comparing with the glory that shall be revealed in us. And the reason that we do not put our hope in the passing evidences of this world of God's blessing is because his blessings are secure in the next world. And we say, I'm not going to bank my faith. I'm not going to bank my hope, my joy on what's happening in this broken, fallen world. And sometimes our sufferings are weaning us from this world so that we will truly put our security in the world that Christ is securing for us. Suffering also gives opportunity to bear witness to Christ. If we're loyalty to him, we want the opportunities to bear witness to him. And Jesus said that they would come. Jesus said, some will insult you, but others will lay their hands on you and persecute you, delivering you up to synagogues and prisons, and you will be brought before kings and governors for my name's sake. This will be your opportunity to bear witness. But it is not just governors and not just kings. Keep listening. You will be delivered up even by parents and brothers and relatives and friends, and some of you, they will put to death as you bear witness in my name. Suffering gives us opportunity to bear witness, sometimes to those who are actually closest to us, who know us so well, know our weakness, know our fears, know our insecurities, they even know our sin. But when we say, I will suffer for the sake of my Savior, we bear witness to a higher reality and a deeper devotion than even those closest to us thought we could possibly give. Suffering justifies the judgment of the wicked. Paul wrote, God considers it just to repay with affliction those who afflict you. When the Lord Jesus is revealed from heaven with his mighty angels in flaming fire, inflicting vengeance on those who do not obey the gospel of Jesus Christ, they will suffer the punishment of eternal destruction. Why? Because they have afflicted you, God will afflict them. God is just reminding us it is a moral universe. And our sufferings are actually at the hands of the wicked, the just sentence that will come against them for eternal judgment. That God is actually using we, his saints, to write the warrant for the arrest and ultimately the punishment of those who are against him. Suffering sanctifies and matures us. Paul wrote, we rejoice in our sufferings, knowing that our suffering produces endurance, and endurance produces character, and character produces hope. And hope does not put us to shame because God's love has been poured into our hearts by the Holy Spirit who has been given unto us. Through Christ's suffering, I begin to learn aspects of his suffering that I never would have understood otherwise. And I learn in standing for him how my own character is changed and how my hope is increased and the reality of heaven becomes so much more important. If it was just easy street every day, would I trust him at all? Would I even want to live for him? But my suffering is putting my head in the right place. It's where my heart is. It is living for Christ. And in living for him, I'm actually changing my character as my suffering is allowing me to see the importance of the things of heaven more than the things of earth. Ultimately, what suffering does is it unites us with the church, universal and ancient. Peter said, beloved, do not be surprised at the fiery trouble when it comes upon you to test you as though something strange were happening to you. But rejoice in as far as you are sharing in Christ's suffering with all of those who name him Lord. You are uniting your heart with those across the world. Right now, there are those who are suffering under ISIS. Right now, there are those who are suffering under Al-Qaeda. Right now, there are those suffering in Boko Haram. And you are uniting heart with them. You don't want the suffering, but God is saying to you, as they are depending upon you, you are brothers and sister with them. You unite yourself with the church universal and also the church ancient. Blessed are you when they revile and persecute you, for so they persecuted the prophets before you, says Jesus. The church ancient and the church universal becomes kin to you as you stand for Christ in the midst of suffering. What he's saying, though, of course, if you are part of the church universal and part of the church ancient, this isn't for you alone. That ultimately the reason you are part of a church is we need each other, not just for united witness, but for united support. This is the world we live in. It is broken. It is fallen. And we live with hope in a better world, in a better hope. We have Christ who is our Savior, who secures us. And our suffering is saying to us, I will stand for you because I've been there. And I want you to stand for me because you know what I'm going through. And when we have those shields locked together in mutual support, the congregation living for one another, in prayer for one another, then we can face the world and its hurts and its hardships because we know this is not something strange happening to me. I am part of the body of believers. And in that body of believers, I stand for you. I strive with you. And we are not frightened together because we know whatever we face is going to advance the cause of the gospel. When I support you and you support me, and God is now working in our midst.
2: 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We thank you for this great grace and pray in Jesus' name. Amen.
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7: God lives and works today. It's almost incomprehensible that He should want to have us close to Him, as His followers and friends. But as we read in John 12:26, "Where I am, there shall my servant be also." Following Jesus isn't always easy, but it brings us a happiness which is beyond compare. Today's program by Basilea Schlink will share how a minister discovered this happiness when he took Jesus at His word.
8: A contemporary theologian once said, "The second volume of the life of Jesus must be written by His church. By following Jesus step by step along His way and testifying of Him to the world." But where does this truly happen? Only where people follow Jesus along His way of humility. A minister once had a colleague who made life very difficult for him and who made disparaging remarks about him to the congregation. One day this colleague even insulted him to his face and then slapped him. Later, the minister said that his first reaction was, "This is going too far. Now I'm going to do something about this. I won't let him get away with this." But then suddenly Jesus stood before his mind's eye. Jesus, the humble lamb that did not revile when He was reviled, and that did not threaten when He was threatened and mistreated. The minister thought, "How terrible it would be if I sought a different way than Jesus' way. I would never be able to preach again about Jesus, the Lamb of God, who suffered silently and bore all the injustice that His accusers heaped upon Him." So on purpose, this minister did not defend himself against his impudent colleague. Instead, he chose the way of Jesus' lowliness. And then he discovered how very real the words of Luke 1 are, that the Lord regards the low estate of His servants, and that He raises up the lowly and showers them with His blessings. A short time later, his Lord and Master Jesus Christ intervened mightily in his life, because he had remained faithful to Him along his way of lowliness. The Lord gave him a new ministry, far better than the first, and he poured power and overwhelming joy into his life. The experience of this minister should encourage and comfort us. It's true that when we go this way with Jesus and are prepared to suffer injustice and humiliations, we won't be spared suffering, sorrow, or sacrifice. It's also true that by nature everything in us rebels against giving up our rights and honors. But our Lord Jesus has gone this way before us. He has blazed the trail and shown us the blessing and joy that will be ours if we give Him our yes. What a joy it would be for Jesus if He could find some among us who will choose to go this way out of thanksgiving and love for Him. Then he who is so often disgraced and forsaken by his own today will receive gratitude and honor in the presence of the visible and invisible world.

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3: 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I'm your host, Lucas Townsend, on this Friday, September the 11th. 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There will be free admission, and please bring your personal prayer intention for the petition box at the entrance to the hall. Your intentions will be included in the rosary prayed in the presence of the Blessed Sacrament. For more information, please call 602-944-6811. That number again is 602-944-6811. Please bring your family and friends. At this time, we'd like to invite you to please join the students at the Grand Canyon University Newman Center as we come together to pray the sorrowful mysteries of the Most Holy Rosary.
4: We are the Grand Canyon University Newman Center. In the name of the Father, and of the Son, and of the Holy Spirit, Amen. I believe in God, the Father Almighty, creator of heaven and earth, and in Jesus Christ, his only Son, our Lord, who was conceived by the Holy Spirit, born of the Virgin Mary, suffered under Pontius Pilate, was crucified, died, and was buried. He descended into hell. On the third day he rose again from the dead. He ascended into heaven, and is seated at the right hand of God, the Father Almighty. From there he shall come to judge the living and the dead. I believe in the Holy Spirit, the Holy Catholic Church, the communion of saints, the forgiveness of sins, the resurrection of the body, and the life everlasting. Amen.
5: Our Father who art in heaven, hallowed be thy name. Thy kingdom come, thy will be done, on earth as it is in heaven.
6: Give us this day our daily bread, and forgive us our trespasses, as we forgive those who trespass against us. And lead us not into temptation, but deliver us from evil.
5: Amen. Hail Mary, full of grace, the Lord is with thee. Blessed art thou among women, and blessed is the fruit of thy womb, Jesus.
6: Holy Mary, Mother of God, pray for us sinners, now and at the hour of our death. Amen.
5: Hail Mary, full of grace, the Lord is with thee. Blessed art thou among women, and blessed is the fruit of thy womb, Jesus.
6: Holy Mary, Mother of God, pray for us sinners now and at the hour of our death. Amen.
5: Hail Mary, full of grace, the Lord is with thee. Blessed art thou among women, and blessed is the fruit of thy womb, Jesus.
6: Holy Mary, Mother of God, pray for us sinners now and at the hour of our death. Amen.
5: Glory be to the Father, and to the Son, and to the Holy Spirit.
6: As it was in the beginning, is now, and ever shall be, world without end. Amen.
7: The first sorrowful mystery, the agony in the garden. Our Father, who art in heaven, hallowed be thy name. Thy kingdom come, thy will be done, on earth as it is in heaven.
6: Give us this day our daily bread, and forgive us our trespasses, as we forgive those who trespass against us. And lead us not into temptation, but deliver us from evil.
7: Hail Mary, full of grace, the Lord is with thee. Blessed art thou amongst women, and blessed is the fruit of thy womb, Jesus.
6: Holy Mary, Mother of God, pray for us sinners, now and at the hour of our death. Amen.
7: Hail Mary, full of grace, the Lord is with thee. Blessed art thou amongst women, and blessed is the fruit of thy womb, Jesus.
6: Holy Mary, Mother of God, pray for us sinners, now and at the hour of our death. Amen.
7: Hail Mary, full of grace, the Lord is with thee. Blessed art thou amongst women, and blessed is the fruit of thy womb, Jesus.
6: Holy Mary, Mother of God, pray for us sinners, now and at the hour of our death. Amen.
7: Hail Mary, full of grace, the Lord is with thee. Blessed art thou amongst women, and blessed is the fruit of thy womb, Jesus.
6: Holy Mary, Mother of God, pray for us sinners, now and at the hour of our death. Amen.
7: Hail Mary, full of grace, the Lord is with thee. Blessed art thou amongst women, and blessed is the fruit of thy womb, Jesus.
6: Holy Mary, Mother of God, pray for us sinners, now and at the hour of our death. Amen.
7: Hail Mary, full of grace, the Lord is with thee. Blessed art thou amongst women, and blessed is the fruit of thy womb, Jesus.
6: Holy Mary, Mother of God, pray for us sinners, now and at the hour of our death. Amen.
7: Hail Mary, full of grace, the Lord is with thee. Blessed art thou amongst women, and blessed is the fruit of thy womb, Jesus.
6: Holy Mary, Mother of God, pray for us sinners, now and at the hour of our death. Amen.
7: Hail Mary, full of grace, the Lord is with thee. Blessed art thou amongst women, and blessed is the fruit of thy womb, Jesus.
6: Holy Mary, Mother of God, pray for us sinners, now and at the hour of our death. Amen.
7: Hail Mary, full of grace, the Lord is with thee. Blessed art thou amongst women, and blessed is the fruit of thy womb, Jesus.
6: Holy Mary, Mother of God, pray for us sinners, now and at the hour of our death. Amen.
7: Hail Mary, full of grace, the Lord is with thee. Blessed art thou amongst women, and blessed is the fruit of thy womb, Jesus.
6: Holy Mary, Mother of God, pray for us sinners, now and at the hour of our death. Amen.
7: Glory be to the Father, and to the Son, and to the Holy Spirit.
6: As it was in the beginning, is now, and ever shall be, world without end. Amen.
7: O my Jesus,
6: forgive us our sins, save us from the fires of hell. Lead all souls to heaven, especially those most in thy mercy.
3: The second sorrowful mystery is the scourging at the pillar. Our Father, who art in heaven, hallowed be thy name. Thy kingdom come, thy will be done, on earth as it is in heaven.
6: Give us this day our daily bread, and forgive us our trespasses, as we forgive those who trespass against us. And lead us not into temptation, but deliver us from evil.
3: Hail Mary, full of grace, the Lord is with thee. Blessed art thou amongst women, and blessed is the fruit of thy womb, Jesus.
6: Holy Mary, Mother of God, pray for us sinners, now and at the hour of our death. Amen.
3: Hail Mary, full of grace, the Lord is with thee. Blessed art thou amongst women, and blessed is the fruit of thy womb, Jesus.
6: Holy Mary, Mother of God, pray for us sinners, now and at the hour of our death. Amen.
3: Hail Mary, full of grace, the Lord is with thee. Blessed art thou amongst women, and blessed is the fruit of thy womb, Jesus.
6: Holy Mary, Mother of God, pray for us sinners, now and at the hour of our death. Amen.
3: Hail Mary, full of grace, the Lord is with thee. Blessed art thou amongst women, and blessed is the fruit of thy womb, Jesus.
6: Holy Mary, Mother of God, pray for us sinners, now and at the hour of our death. Amen.
3: Hail Mary, full of grace, the Lord is with thee. Blessed art thou amongst women, and blessed is the fruit of thy womb, Jesus.
6: Holy Mary, Mother of God, pray for us sinners, now and at the hour of our death. Amen.
3: Hail Mary, full of grace, the Lord is with thee. Blessed art thou amongst women, and blessed is the fruit of thy womb, Jesus.
6: Holy Mary, Mother of God, pray for us sinners, now and at the hour of our death. Amen.
3: Hail Mary, full of grace, the Lord is with thee. Blessed art thou amongst women, and blessed is the fruit of thy womb, Jesus.
6: Holy Mary, Mother of God, pray for us sinners, now and at the hour of our death. Amen.
3: Hail Mary, full of grace, the Lord is with thee. Blessed art thou amongst women, and blessed is the fruit of thy womb, Jesus.
6: Holy Mary, Mother of God, pray for us sinners, now and at the hour of our death. Amen.
3: Hail Mary, full of grace, the Lord is with thee. Blessed art thou amongst women, and blessed is the fruit of thy womb, Jesus.
6: Holy Mary, Mother of God, pray for us sinners, now and at the hour of our death. Amen.
3: Hail Mary, full of grace, the Lord is with thee. Blessed art thou amongst women, and blessed is the fruit of thy womb, Jesus.
6: Holy Mary, Mother of God, pray for us sinners, now and at the hour of our death. Amen.
3: Glory be to the Father, to the Son, and to the Holy Spirit.
6: As it was in the beginning, is now, and ever shall be, world without end. Amen.
3: O my Jesus,
6: forgive us our sins, save us from the fires of hell. Lead all souls to heaven, especially those most in need of thy mercy.
3: The third sorrowful mystery
5: the crowning with thorns. Our Father, who art in heaven, hallowed be thy name. Thy kingdom come, thy will be done, on earth as it is in heaven.
6: Give us this day our daily bread, and forgive us our trespasses, as we forgive those who trespass against us. Lead us not into temptation, but deliver us from evil.
5: Hail Mary, full of grace, the Lord is with thee. Blessed art thou amongst women, and blessed is the fruit of thy womb, Jesus.
6: Holy Mary, Mother of God, pray for us sinners, now and at the hour of our death. Amen.
5: Hail Mary, full of grace, the Lord is with thee. Blessed art thou amongst women, and blessed is the fruit of thy womb, Jesus.
6: Holy Mary, Mother of God, pray for us sinners, now and at the hour of our death. Amen.
5: Hail Mary, full of grace, the Lord is with thee. Blessed art thou amongst women, and blessed is the fruit of thy womb, Jesus.
6: Holy Mary, Mother of God, pray for us sinners, now and at the hour of our death. Amen.
5: Hail Mary, full of grace, the Lord is with thee. Blessed art thou amongst women, and blessed is the fruit of thy womb, Jesus.
6: Holy Mary, Mother of God, pray for us sinners, now and at the hour of our death. Amen.
5: Hail Mary, full of grace, the Lord is with thee. Blessed art thou amongst women, and blessed is the fruit of thy womb, Jesus.
6: Holy Mary, Mother of God, pray for us sinners, now and at the hour of our death. Amen.
5: Hail Mary, full of grace, the Lord is with thee. Blessed art thou amongst women, and blessed is the fruit of thy womb, Jesus.
6: Holy Mary, Mother of God, pray for us sinners, now and at the hour of our death. Amen.
5: Hail Mary, full of grace, the Lord is with thee. Blessed art thou amongst women, and blessed is the fruit of thy womb, Jesus.
6: Holy Mary, Mother of God, pray for us sinners, now and at the hour of our death. Amen.
5: Hail Mary, full of grace, the Lord is with thee. Blessed art thou amongst women, and blessed is the fruit of thy womb, Jesus.
6: Holy Mary, Mother of God, pray for us sinners, now and at the hour of our death. Amen.
5: Hail Mary, full of grace, the Lord is with thee. Blessed art thou amongst women, and blessed is the fruit of thy womb, Jesus.
6: Holy Mary, Mother of God, pray for us sinners, now and at the hour of our death. Amen.
5: Hail Mary, full of grace, the Lord is with thee. Blessed art thou amongst women, and blessed is the fruit of thy womb, Jesus.
6: Holy Mary, Mother of God, pray for us sinners, now and at the hour of our death. Amen.
5: Glory be to the Father, and to the Son, and to the Holy Spirit.
6: As it was in the beginning, is now, and ever shall be, world without end. Amen.
5: O my Jesus, forgive us our sins, save us from the fires of hell. Lead all souls to heaven, especially those most in thy mercy.
8: The fourth sorrowful mystery, the carrying of the cross. Our Father, who art in heaven, hallowed be thy name. Thy kingdom come, thy will be done, on earth as in heaven.
6: Give us this day our daily bread, and forgive us our trespasses, as we forgive those who trespass against us. And lead us not into temptation, but deliver us from evil.
8: Hail Mary, full of grace, the Lord is with thee. Blessed art thou amongst women, and blessed is the fruit of thy womb, Jesus.
6: Holy Mary, Mother of God, pray for us sinners, now and at the hour of our death. Amen.
8: Hail Mary, full of grace, the Lord is with thee. Blessed art thou amongst women, and blessed is the fruit of thy womb, Jesus.
6: Holy Mary, Mother of God, pray for us sinners, now and at the hour of our death. Amen.
8: Hail Mary, full of grace, the Lord is with thee. Blessed art thou amongst women, and blessed is the fruit of thy womb, Jesus.
6: Holy Mary, Mother of God, pray for us sinners, now and at the hour of our death. Amen.
8: Hail Mary, full of grace, the Lord is with thee. Blessed art thou amongst women, and blessed is the fruit of thy womb, Jesus.
6: Holy Mary, Mother of God, pray for us sinners, now and at the hour of our death. Amen.
8: Hail Mary, full of grace, the Lord is with thee. Blessed art thou amongst women, and blessed is the fruit of thy womb, Jesus.
6: Holy Mary, Mother of God, pray for us sinners, now and at the hour of our death. Amen.
8: Hail Mary, full of grace, the Lord is with thee. Blessed art thou amongst women, and blessed is the fruit of thy womb, Jesus.
6: Holy Mary, Mother of God, pray for us sinners, now and at the hour of our death. Amen.
8: Hail Mary, full of grace, the Lord is with thee. Blessed art thou amongst women, and blessed is the fruit of thy womb, Jesus.
6: Holy Mary, Mother of God, pray for us sinners, now and at the hour of our death. Amen.
8: Hail Mary, full of grace, the Lord is with thee. Blessed art thou amongst women, and blessed is the fruit of thy womb, Jesus.
6: Holy Mary, Mother of God, pray for us sinners, now and at the hour of our death. Amen.
8: Hail Mary, full of grace, the Lord is with thee. Blessed art thou amongst women, and blessed is the fruit of thy womb, Jesus.
6: Holy Mary, Mother of God, pray for us sinners, now and at the hour of our death. Amen.
8: Hail Mary, full of grace, the Lord is with thee. Blessed art thou amongst women, and blessed is the fruit of thy womb, Jesus.
6: Holy Mary, Mother of God, pray for us sinners, now and at the hour of our death. Amen.
8: Glory be to the Father, to the Son, and to the Holy Spirit.
6: As it was in the beginning, is now, and ever shall be, world without end. Amen.
8: O my Jesus,
6: forgive us our sins, save us from the fires of hell. Lead all souls to heaven, especially those in most need of thy mercy.
9: The fifth sorrowful mystery, the crucifixion. Our Father, who art in heaven, hallowed be thy name. Thy kingdom come, thy will be done, on earth as it is in heaven.
6: Give us this day our daily bread, and forgive us our trespasses, as we forgive those who trespass against us. And lead us not into temptation, but deliver us from evil.
9: Hail Mary, full of grace, the Lord is with thee. Blessed art thou among women, and blessed is the fruit of thy womb, Jesus.
6: Holy Mary, Mother of God, pray for us sinners, now and at the hour of our death. Amen.
9: Hail Mary, full of grace, the Lord is with thee. Blessed art thou among women, and blessed is the fruit of thy womb, Jesus.
6: Holy Mary, Mother of God, pray for us sinners, now and at the hour of our death. Amen.
9: Hail Mary, full of grace, the Lord is with thee. Blessed art thou among women, and blessed is the fruit of thy womb, Jesus.
6: Holy Mary, Mother of God, pray for us sinners, now and at the hour of our death. Amen.
9: Hail Mary, full of grace, the Lord is with thee. Blessed art thou among women, and blessed is the fruit of thy womb, Jesus.
6: Holy Mary, Mother of God, pray for us sinners, now and at the hour of our death. Amen.
9: Hail Mary, full of grace, the Lord is with thee. Blessed art thou among women, and blessed is the fruit of thy womb, Jesus.
6: Holy Mary, Mother of God, pray for us sinners, now and at the hour of our death. Amen.
9: Hail Mary, full of grace, the Lord is with thee. Blessed art thou among women, and blessed is the fruit of thy womb, Jesus.
6: Holy Mary, Mother of God, pray for us sinners, now and at the hour of our death. Amen.
9: Hail Mary, full of grace, the Lord is with thee. Blessed art thou among women, and blessed is the fruit of thy womb, Jesus.
6: Holy Mary, Mother of God, pray for us sinners, now and at the hour of our death. Amen.
9: Hail Mary, full of grace, the Lord is with thee. Blessed art thou among women, and blessed is the fruit of thy womb, Jesus.
6: Holy Mary, Mother of God, pray for us sinners, now and at the hour of our death. Amen.
9: Hail Mary, full of grace, the Lord is with thee. Blessed art thou among women, and blessed is the fruit of thy womb, Jesus.
6: Holy Mary, Mother of God, pray for us sinners, now and at the hour of our death. Amen.
9: Hail Mary, full of grace, the Lord is with thee. Blessed art thou among women, and blessed is the fruit of thy womb, Jesus.
6: Holy Mary, Mother of God, pray for us sinners, now and at the hour of our death. Amen.
9: Glory be to the Father, and to the Son, and to the Holy Spirit.
6: As it was in the beginning, is now, and ever shall be, world without end. Amen.
9: O my Jesus,
6: forgive us our sins, save us from the fires of hell. Lead all souls to heaven, especially those most need thy mercy.
4: Hail, Holy Queen, Mother of Mercy, our life, our sweetness, and our hope. To thee do we cry, for we have been children of Eve. To thee do we send up our sighs, mourning and weeping in this valley of tears. Turn then, most gracious Advocate, thine eyes of mercy towards us, and after this our exile, show unto us the blessed fruit of thy womb, Jesus. O clement, O loving, O sweet Virgin Mary.
10: Pray for us, O Holy Mother of God,
11: that we may be made worthy of the promises of Christ.
10: O God, whose only begotten Son, by his life, death, and resurrection, has purchased for us the rewards of eternal salvation, grant, we beseech thee, that while meditating on these mysteries of the most holy rosary of the Blessed Virgin Mary, that we may both imitate what they contain and obtain what they promise, through Christ our Lord. Amen.
12: Amen.
10: Most Sacred Heart of Jesus,
12: have mercy on us.
10: Immaculate Heart of Mary,
12: pray for us.
3: We would now like to welcome back Father Chuck Kiefer and Pat Markey as they conclude on the topic of Year 2 of the Tilma.
13: So, can you share with us a little bit about what the bishop has planned for this year?
14: Well, you know, each of the years in Tilma, each of the 7 years, will involve some type of a synodal activity. Yet last year it was the Synod of Young Adults that we had in relation to the first year of Tilma. This year it's going to be synodal listening sessions on the sacraments. And since the word synod is a fairly new word in the vocabulary of a lot of Catholics, I think it's important to understand that the word itself, synod, comes from the Greek, and it means walking together. So a synod in the Catholic Church is a gathering of the baptized to pray, to listen, to discern, and advise on matters affecting the life and the mission of the Church. Synods are consultative. They do not change church doctrine or replace the authority of church leaders. Rather, they help the pope, the bishop, or the pastor become a more effective leader of the people entrusted to his care. In other words, a leader who is open to the Holy Spirit at work in the community. So synodality doesn't weaken the leader's authority. Rather, it supports and enriches it. One of the critiques you hear sometimes about synods is that they are going to change doctrine or they're going to overturn the hierarchy. Not at all. Not at all. Synods have been part of the church from the very beginning of our history, starting with the Council of Jerusalem, which is described in Acts 15. After several synods in the early church, St. John Chrysostom in the 4th century even said that, quote, the words synod and church are synonymous. In our own time, Popes Francis and Leo have taught us that synodality, this listening and discerning, walking together, is an essential dimension of the church's life and practice. So what does a synod look like in practice? In the Diocese of Phoenix, Bishop Dolan uses these synodal listening sessions to help discern important pastoral questions. These sessions follow a method called conversation in the spirit. And I invite the folks who are listening today to check out the website at either the Diocese of Phoenix, dphx.org, and go all the way down to the bottom and click on synodality, or you can go directly to our webpage by going to Synod Phoenix, synodphx.org, and you'll find their descriptions of the synodal listening sessions. You'll also find the ability to sign up for one of the 12 listening sessions that are going to be happening throughout the diocese, mainly in the months of September through November. And these sessions are going to be held in different places and will focus in on the sacraments, primarily the sacraments of initiation, baptism, confirmation, Holy Communion, and also reconciliation. And then there will be special sessions on the other sacraments, such as the anointing of the sick and matrimony and holy orders. So a lot of the information is contained on the website, and I would encourage people to go there and take a look.
13: So I've been speaking with Father Chuck Kiefer and Patrick Markey at the Diocese of Phoenix regarding the upcoming diocesan listening sessions on the sacraments. Father Chuck, can we close with a blessing?
14: Sure. I'd like to use our prayer for these synodal listening sessions.
15: This is a prayer for a synodal church. Our Lady of Guadalupe, you've always accompanied the church with your maternal care and with the comfort of a mother's reassuring embrace. You extend your mantle of love over our synodal efforts, providing a sheltered and sacred space where we can engage in deep listening and an authentic sharing of faith, values, and beliefs, where differences are respected and transforming conversation can happen under the guidance of the Holy Spirit. We know that only in these safe spaces can honest sharing and reverent dialogue happen, bringing to light the truth that your Son so deeply wants us to understand. We pray that each of us in the Diocese of Phoenix may gain insight into how we can journey together on our pilgrimage of life. We ask this with confidence, compassion, and joy. Through Christ our Lord. Amen.
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35: During the War for Independence, General George Washington, the man we refer to today as the father of our country, led American troops through military defeat after defeat. And in the bitter winter of 1777, he wrote this somber note to a friend in Philadelphia. Quote, "You might have tracked our army from White Marsh to Valley Forge by the blood on their feet," end of quote. Many soldiers continued to march through the deep snows of Pennsylvania without shoes. Others suffered from disease, hunger, and freezing conditions. Nearly 2,000 of Washington's men died. Yet George Washington did not lose faith. Amid the hardship, loss, and uncertainty of Valley Forge, he turned to God in prayer. At a time when our nation once again faces division and uncertainty, may we follow Washington's example, kneeling humbly, praying faithfully, and asking God to guide the future of America.
0: It's hard to deny the constant attack of negative emotions that flood us online. The fear, anxiety, worry, and confusion that come from the constant stream of news and social media can be overwhelming. 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
12: 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And this show captures much of what fans liked about Elle. She's upbeat, confident, and determined to make the best of her new school.
13: I like iced coffee, the month of July, and when people dress kind of tennis-y, even if they don't play tennis. Did someone put you up to this?
12: But while Elle herself tries to keep things positive, the show around her isn't always squeaky clean. 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The show includes some characters in same-gender relationships and plenty of high school drama, including bullying. Fans of Legally Blonde may enjoy this younger version of Elle, but parents should know her world still comes with some grown-up concerns. Before streaming the latest shows, visit PluggedIn.com/radio. I'm Jonathan McKee with Plugged In by Focus on the Family.
2: This is Albert Moeller for townhall.com. The morning of September 11, 2001 was stunningly beautiful. It was a promising day as it started, and yet it would end as a day of horror that would be indelibly etched into the American psyche. Those beautiful skies carried mass murder and terror. Through those skies flew airliners turned into massive bombs, carrying human passengers who were exploded into dust. The sight of the airliners flown into the twin towers of the World Trade Center, smoke rising from the Pentagon, and then the towers burning and twisting and falling, all of it was shown.

0: over again. Americans were shocked and declared that the world would never look the same again. The 25th anniversary of 9/11 demands serious moral reflection. Sadly, the anniversary also underlines massive questions about America's role in the world, about the war on terror, and about the stark moral realities of our times. We know this. We need to pray. May God bless, guide, and protect the United States of America.
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Good morning and welcome. Happy Friday, Patriot Radio News Hour. Sit back, relax, strap on that seatbelt, leave the driving to us. You know what? We haven't done in a while. Put a couple of fingers at Jack in the coffee. Why not, man? It's been one of those weeks, man, one of those years. But you know what? It's Friday. So let's be positive. You know what? Here's what I'm really, really, really positive about. Gold and silver, Texaco. I'm so positive. Today marks the first day we'll have our first merchant up live and running. Next week we'll have, I don't know, 10, 12 merchants up and running in Phoenix. Some other quick news, because I can't say a whole lot. We have a system being set up, maybe as early as today. You may be receiving some text messages that will, for Arizona folks, you'll get locations where you can spend crypto. Get your, you know, we've been telling you about getting some money into Coinbase or Kraken, whatever account you have. A lot of these merchants, at least to start, and this is through suggestions of our, will take the stable coins. So have some stable coin, have some USDC, USDT, heck, even Texas stable dollar, whatever. PayPal's got a stable dollar, but, and then go to these places. Use it. I know all of us want to see some price growth. This is it, right? This is why, listen, we're a big community. All of us help each other, and it's pretty neat. There may be some more good news coming. That's all I'll say. 800-951-0592. By the way, and all of you will receive, we have all kinds of new videos for wallets, and we've made changes for that stuff. You guys can get a free new wallet. We'll send that to everybody. And then you'll have one wallet that can hold all your coins. Texas Coin, Iskander, Zero Chill, Bitcoin, Ethereum, right? I mean, all of it. It's good stuff. Good stuff. So if you start getting a text from a number you don't know, pay attention a little bit and then save that in your favorites and whatnot, and you will be getting

0: updates there. If for whatever reason you don't want the updates, just reply to us and say, hey, I don't need to get these, and we'll take you off the list. Awesome. And that will start, like I said, maybe today, but for sure next week. For sure next week. So I wanted to put that out there. We're going to do a great job going forward of getting you really good information. I will tell all of you, because Colorado, wherever you live, I don't care where you live, if you have a good relationship with a merchant, you know, or a place that you really like going, tell us. So if you get this, when you get these text messages, text us back places you like or places you have a good relationship. One of our listeners had us a really good relationship with a local chain here. We had a great meeting last week. Great meeting. But if it's places you go already, then we know we're going to have success in these places. So keep that in mind, because this is a big, big step in getting to where we want to be. You know, I know that we wanted to get the drive to 5, you know, before Token 2049 in October. We're not going to make that, I don't think. But very soon after, how's that? Very soon after, the next 60 days is going to be, I think, a very, very, very, very exciting time. So everybody, get ready for all of that stuff. Our toll-free number, 800-951-0592. The website at allamericangold.com. So yesterday was a really tough day watching the bond market explode higher, watching oil explode higher. We had a very hot producer price index number. Today we got the consumer side. And I will just say this. It was very hot, except for one thing. Will that one thing, I guess, be enough to give them an excuse not to raise rates next week? I don't know. But listen, I'm going to give you all the details. And unfortunately for all of us, everybody better get ready for record high gas and diesel prices. All that coming up next.
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0: 800-951-0592. Let's take a quick look at the market. So, the Dow was up 450. The S&P's up 72. The Nasdaq's up 300. The 10-year note. Wow. It's down today, but at 494. So now we're back to the financial crisis. The highest rates have been in almost 20 years. Of course, yesterday I explained to you why that's such a problem. Here's the thing. The guy that I think is the smartest guy in the room says it's going even higher. We'll get to that in a minute. Japan, 299. The UK, at least the UK's having a little better day today, 535. France, another one we've been talking about, up again today on the rates. Crude oil, and I will just say this about crude oil. Thankfully, it's Friday. There's some profit taking. Crude oil yesterday. So right now, NYMEX crude's like $100. Brent's 105. It got up to 105 and 110 yesterday. As we'll get to that in a minute. We'll get to that in a minute. This is probably, at least what I'm thinking here, nothing more than some profit-taking, and I expect prices to be extremely, extremely elevated. And people, again, smarter than me, average price of gasoline, average price to get $5, they're saying. By November, that would, let's hope that's wrong. Gold's up 50. Now here's the thing for gold. Gold's literally where it was yesterday. Right? We're between 43.65 and 43.75. Right where we were yesterday. We sold a bunch of $5 liberties. I'm going to keep it. One last day. They're $1,125. They're like $33 over the spot price. If you take spot, divide it by four, add $33, it's $1,125. As far as a percentage goes, this is the cheapest percentage above spot that we've ever sold $5 liberties for. And sometimes you can get, you know, you've seen us, listen, we've run 20 sometimes below spot this year. But that was really just because we had big sellers to us. We weren't really in, we didn't have to go to the wholesale market. You don't, normally we don't get somebody calling me up, hey, Joe, I want to sell 200 $5 liberties. You just, it's just a call you don't get. But we are right next to it here, and it's a little more affordable. You know, some of you, I get it, are like, well, gosh, Joe, yeah, you know, $20 gold pieces at $44.95. Yeah, that's too much. But here's the great thing. $5 liberty. Okay, $1,125. It's essentially, you buy four of those. Here's what a great deal that is. It's basically the same price as one $20 gold piece. It's $5 more. $44.95 for a 20. Or you get four coins for $4,500. Same amount of gold. Yeah, it's a great deal. 800-951-0592. Silver is higher as well today, 64.25. And why? Two things. Let's first talk oil. The International Energy Agency, I'd say that a bunch of times. They're like, oh, well, with these new high prices, there'll be some more demand destruction. That kind of stopped the rally for right now, right? You know, and, all right, we can, let's take some profits. Here's what really happened yesterday. We talked about the Houthis and getting control of that port city, Mocha. They also got control of an island right there that's really an important place to be to control traffic. Word came out that the Saudi-backed forces abandoned their post. The Houthis are now showing off a bunch of U.S. military equipment, which is never a great look. But we kind of knew that while we were on the air yesterday. You've heard me mention in the past, Saudi Arabia has a pipeline, an oil pipeline. It's called the East-West Pipeline. This is how they get all of the oil to the Red Sea. So the Red Sea, right, you can go take a right, and there's the Suez Canal. Can't really get a lot of ships through that canal. Why? Well, it's a canal. You know, you got to line up. You don't do, you know, you only can go so fast. Of course, the other way is the better way. Well, now the Houthis are saying, yeah, you're not coming this way. But this East-West pipeline is where the majority of the crude that departs through the Red Sea for Saudi Arabia goes through. There was not one, not two, but six simultaneous explosions of the East-West pipeline. It appears that the Houthis launched a coordinated attack, and they're being very hush-hush about how much damage was done. But I will say the satellite images doesn't look very good. We'll see. This is why I'm saying we could be in for a rude awakening with oil prices going much higher. We'll have to wait and see. Okay, so that's the oil story. So all the way to 110, some profit taking because they came out and said, well, gosh, if oil's going to get this high, then we're going to have some demand destruction, which is true. Of course, but not 6 million barrels a day, right? Because that's what that pipeline puts out. So we'll have to wait and see. Then we got consumer prices. So consumer prices came out today, up 0.4% month over month. Okay, so, you know, take 0.4, you multiply it by 12, you annualize that, that's 4.8%. It's nowhere close to 2. By the way, that's the biggest jump since May. If you take the last 12 months, we are now 3.5% from a headline number, 3.5% year over year. But again, this monthly number trending in the wrong direction. And of course, we're watching gas prices and especially diesel start to really take effect. So not a great number, but there was one good number in there. Core CPI, it's called core CPI, was up 0.3%, which still is not great, right? That was hotter than the 0.2%. However, we had a very big and have been. So the core number had the last 3 or 4 months, we had some big numbers fall off. They say that the core year over year is down to 2.4%, the lowest since March of 2021. So, and again, obviously a laughable number. Now, what is not in the core? Well, subtract all the food, subtract all the energy. And so, I don't know. If you are non-human, and you don't need to eat, right? We don't need to have power. And you don't need to put gas and diesel into your cars. I guess, you know, inflation wasn't that bad. I don't know what to tell you about that. But the market wanted to focus on that. Shelter, by the way, was up 0.3. That actually got worse. Owner equivalent rent is up 0.2, right? That's one of their jokes, right? Because they don't want to actually take housing prices. They don't want to take housing prices. Why? Well, because then inflation would be even worse. Instead, let's just call people that own a home but don't rent anything and ask them what they would pay to rent their house. Apparently, they figured out that that number will be lower than the mortgage. I don't know how, but apparently it is. Lodging away from home, up 2.4%. The index for communications up 2.3, airline fares up 2.7, index for used cars and trucks up 0.4. They said medical care decreased 0.2%. Does anyone believe that? I don't, but you know, okay. Dental services. So here you go. Here's the big savings. It was down 0.6%. I don't know who their dentist is, but can you call me and tell me who it is? Dentist is crazy. They said that motor vehicle insurance declined. Who's that? Can you tell me? But that's how they got there, by the way. Those are things that were in the core. So just so you know, how ridiculous, but the market focused on that number. I don't know if that's right or wrong, but saying, hey, that will give Kevin Warsh a possible way out of a rate hike next week. Say, well, yeah, well, you know, inflation's hot, but this core number's not that bad. Yeah. Look, if you have to go to the dentist, apparently, I don't know which dentist, it'll cost you a little less. And apparently, you can just call your car insurance company and tell them, hey, the CPI came out and said that you're charging 0.8% less. Where's my discount? See how that will work for you.
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1: 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We will never forget.
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6: This is Albert Moeller for townhall.com. The morning of September 11, 2001 was stunningly beautiful. It was a promising day as it started, and yet it would end as a day of horror that would be indelibly etched into the American psyche. Those beautiful skies carried mass murder and terror. Through those skies flew airliners turned into massive bombs, carrying human passengers who were exploded into dust. The sight of the airliners flown into the twin towers of the World Trade Center, smoke rising from the Pentagon, and then the towers burning and twisting and falling. All of it was shown on television screens over and over again. Americans were shocked and declared that the world would never look the same again. The 25th anniversary of 9/11 demands serious moral reflection. Sadly, the anniversary also underlines massive questions about America's role in the world, about the war on terror, and about the stark moral realities of our times. We know this. We need to pray. May God bless, guide, and protect the United States of America.
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0: Yes, ma'am. Takes Radio News Hour, Joe and Jason. They jump on this core number and say, well, there's hope. Here's what we know. I know Japan's going to hike. We could not. Like I said, Kevin Warsh is in a really, really bad spot. One, he's talked a lot about, we're going to nail inflation and this and that and blah, blah, blah. And of course, he's getting these task force together, which it just means I'm going to try to figure out a way to lie about inflation even more. We'll see. We'll see. I never thought they were going to hike, but I never thought this was going to happen with oil. This is now apparently the Saudi-backed Yemen government, well, the one that we recognize anyway, abandoning their post, and now the Houthis are showing off a bunch of U.S. military equipment, right? I mean, I don't know. Taking control of the strait there in the Red Sea. Now blowing up the East-West pipeline? Yeah, I didn't see that. I don't know. I don't know what's going to happen. By the way, they're now warning this guy, Jeff Currie. He's a regular on CNBC. He's a, quote, commodities expert. Just so you know. He was on CNBC yesterday. He was on Bloomberg Television today. Listen, guys, remember, they literally propagandize us. You've got CNBC, Bloomberg, Fox, right? Literally, not even almost 24 hours a day, you've got some channel telling you how great stocks are. And they are. They're great. Until they're not. Be diversified. We've always said that. I love stocks. I do. I just hate how overvalued they are. Because, why? It's a manipulated bubble. Well, what did he say? Tightening crude product supply, making $5 a gallon gasoline a highly likely scenario by the end of October. I don't like the highly likely in that. You could say, like, hey, there's a chance, right? You know, there's a chance. No. Highly likely. And this has been the problem all along. We have a very tight supply. It's actually worse when you get into gasoline, when you get into diesel, when you get into jet fuel, when you get into heating oil. So the products around the oil, right? The oil levels itself, we know, right? The strategic reserves at an all-time low, and everyone's worried, like, gosh, guys, you can't pump that much more out of it. But the supply situation for all of the offshoots of oil are even worse. By the way, diesel now, according to AAA, has topped $6. Now, it's been over $6 here in Arizona for a while. They're saying, ready for this? Wow. Diesel prices could be $9. They're talking average. By the way, California's already got a bunch of stations. Diesel's $9.99 in California already. And I'm sure they're right. There's some remoter parts of California that are $9.99. But, yeah, $7 to $9 a gallon on diesel. I don't know that any rate hike is going to save you from that. But what are they trying to do? Manipulate the bond market to go lower. It's not working. It's been a scary couple of weeks, hasn't it? A few weeks ago, I told you they averted a disaster. There was a huge intervention with Japan. Which leads me to believe, right, the issue was, I don't know, maybe a Japan insurance company. I don't know. Was it a bank? I don't know. But it was big. And you're seeing the markets do it. Look at what happened on Wednesday. Was it Wednesday? Where Bessent came out and said, hey, by the way, you know, it was $2 billion. Then we said $4 billion. No, no, it's $6 billion. And the markets were disappointed. I mean, we got a 10-year note right now, 4.95. And then I was telling you, so one of the, this is a guy, Stan Druckenmiller. I've been telling you guys, if you're going to listen to anybody, this is probably the guy when it comes to bond. He was the first, by the way, he's another Soros prodigy, just like Bessent. He said, oh, that's a terrible idea, trying to manipulate the long end of the bond curve. Well, he took out an op-ed in the Financial Times saying that the United States borrowing costs remain historically low by any historical standard, and that attempts to continue to artificially suppress the long-term yields in the U.S. bond market are a mistake. Saying that the U.S. 10-year note is not going to stop at 5. It's going to be at least 5.5%. And he does not think there's anything that Bessent can do, the Fed can do to stop it, saying even at 5.5, which seems ridiculous, right? I mean, we're not even at 5.5 yet. Everyone's like, oh, my God, 5 is going to make the sky fall. Saying that, that will still be historically low. And then, of course, he said, and the fact that the deficit's over $40 trillion makes it almost laughable that it would be historically low. What does that mean? Better get some more gold put away. That's what it means, guys.
1: It's hard to put into words what happened 25 years ago.
2: I think we have a terrorist act of proportions that we cannot begin to imagine at this juncture.
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1: 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And although structures can be rebuilt, the wounds remain. Today, we remember the men and women we lost in the terror attacks of 2001. We will never forget.
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16: This is Albert Mohler for townhall.com. The morning of September 11, 2001 was stunningly beautiful. It was a promising day as it started, and yet it would end as a day of horror that would be indelibly etched into the American psyche. Those beautiful skies carried mass murder and terror. Through those skies flew airliners turned into massive bombs, carrying human passengers who were exploded into dust. The sight of the airliners flown into the twin towers of the World Trade Center, smoke rising from the Pentagon, and then the towers burning and twisting and falling. All of it was shown on television screens over and over again. Americans were shocked and declared that the world would never look the same again. The 25th anniversary of 9/11 demands serious moral reflection. Sadly, the anniversary also underlines massive questions about America's role in the world, about the war on terror, and about the stark moral realities of our times. We know this. We need to pray. May God bless, guide, and protect the United States of America.
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0: 800-951-0592, gold 4375 right now, 4375, $5 liberties, 1125. That now puts it at $31.25 above the spot price. That is 0.00712857 above spot. That is insane. Take advantage here. Buy as many as you can. Why? You know, 2026 is almost over. In 3 to 5 years, you're probably looking at $2,500 to $3,000 for a $5 liberty, assuming things don't go horribly wrong. Stan Druckenmiller just lays out, it's simple. We can't run 6, 7, 8% debts to GDP. Can't. And listen, this is a good time. It's not awesome, but it's good, right? Unemployment's low. Economy, I mean, it's not burning the house down. They don't want to confront the elephant in the room. It is simple, guys. Government spends way too much money. They got two choices. Spend less. Find a way to get more revenue. Unfortunately, we're going to get the spending part, which means inflation, inflation, inflation. And whether the Fed raises rates or not, I think the bond market has decided, okay, we've got to at least get to somewhat of a respectable interest rate for the situation that the world is in. And unfortunately for all of us, every insurance company, reinsurance company, money markets, life insurance, right? All the insurance. When I say insurance, I'm talking all of it. What do they own? They own debt. That's their model, right? Their model is we buy debt and the interest, right? We have our formulas that make it work. We haven't been in a cycle like this in 50 years, at least. Most of these insurance models weren't even invented yet in the 70s. Reinsurance, there's no reinsurance, right? A lot of these banks and so, well, we hedge this stuff. Yeah, you know, we're there. Well, we buy insurance just in case we're wrong. They've never been in a cycle like this. Rates just keep going up. And now everybody actually wants to lower rates, but are stuck with, we've got to raise them. And Jason, it's only so much stress the system can take. And if one goes, right, it's the same problem. They never fix too big to fail. It never fixed it, guys.
1: After World War II, the went on a hey, debt to GDP is too high, and we started raising rates for 40 years, right? Right, yep. That's where we're at, and so it's going to be shocking. It's not the same situation as post World War II, so I guess a good old fashioned false flag is going to have to come in and scare everyone into saying, yeah, you know, raising the rates okay because. We've got another 9/11. Oh, wait, but today's 9/11. We have another 9/11 on our hands, Joe.
0: 800-951-0592.
1: You've got to scare people into accepting it, Joe. That's how I see it.
0: I don't know what else to tell you. This is an extremely dangerous time. Just look at what Treasury secretaries had to do in the last 2.5 weeks. Smarter than Yellen, smarter than what was that guy's name? Looked like Lurch. I forget his name. Trump's first Treasury secretary.
1: Mnuchin?
0: Mnuchin, Steve Mnuchin, right? I mean, man, all I'm saying is every week it seems like somebody's got to come out and say, oh, we've got a new plan. Oh, wait. We're gonna buy more. How bad is it? What are they protecting? The whole system, you guys. The whole system. Please get more insurance.
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Patriot Radio News Hour. Joe and Jason on this Friday. Happy Friday. Obviously, it's 9/11. We did a big 9/11 show yesterday. I'm sure we'll cover more of that again today. You know, it doesn't really matter what you think may have happened or did happen. You know what did happen. People die. However it happened, right? Let's pray for all those families that suffered a loss. All those first responders that put their life on the line, and all the people that died in that event. You know, obviously it's changed a lot, most of it in a not good way, especially if you love freedom. It has changed probably the world, and it seems like we have been in a state of war ever since. We just don't stop. Yeah. And now we're in one that, you know, I wasn't old enough to remember much of Vietnam, and the Korean War was way, you know, before my time. But boy, this thing here in the Middle East starting to feel really bad, isn't it? Starting to feel really bad. I hope I'm wrong, and I hope somehow we can pull out of this thing. I thought that's what we were going to do, and just doesn't seem like that is what they want. I think we're going to have to accept the fact that we have man-made shortages in food and energy. We've got uncontrollable deficits that's just get worse and worse. I saw the president trying to float, hey, if you keep the Republicans in power, I'm going to give you $5,000. Did you see that? I mean, it's nonsense. Nonsense now rules the world, it seems like. And unfortunately, nonsense doesn't pay the bills. The only way that I know to really, truly protect yourself, spend the best inflation hedge since they created fiat money. And that's cool. That's it. And today, I'm giving you a huge opportunity to buy fractional gold at a massive discount. $5 liberties, $1,125. At 800-951-0592. Al Jazeera is now reporting that the Houthis have taken total control of Yemen's entire Red Sea coastline.

0: Red Sea coastline in Yemen. Next week, we got a Fed meeting. Boy, it's going to be an interesting week. God bless everybody.
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18: During the War for Independence, General George Washington, the man we refer to today as the father of our country, led American troops through military defeat after defeat. And in the bitter winter of 1777, he wrote this somber note to a friend in Philadelphia. Quote, "You might have tracked our army from White Marsh to Valley Forge by the blood on their feet," end of quote. Many soldiers continued to march through the deep snows of Pennsylvania without shoes. Others suffered from disease, hunger, and freezing conditions. Nearly 2,000 of Washington's men died. Yet George Washington did not lose faith. Amid the hardship, loss, and uncertainty of Valley Forge, he turned to God in prayer. At a time when our nation once again faces division and uncertainty, may we follow Washington's example, kneeling humbly, praying faithfully, and asking God to guide the future of America.
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0: Good afternoon, and welcome to the Narrow Path radio broadcast. My name is Steve Gregg, and we're live for an hour, as we usually are, weekday afternoons, and as we have been for about 29 years. We have a commercial-free broadcast. That means virtually a whole hour. Actually, it's 55 minutes, to be quite exact, for you to call in and to ask questions, if you wish, about the Bible or the Christian faith. We'll talk about them on the air. You can also call in to disagree with the host. We welcome you to do that, too. The number to call is 844-484-5737. That's 844-484-5737. And as I've been saying all week, I'm going to be spending 3 days teaching in the Sacramento area, beginning tomorrow night in Roseville at the Westside Community Church. And also I'll be there for a men's breakfast, I think it is, the next morning, Saturday. And then I'll be speaking there Saturday night as well. And then on Sunday, I've got a couple of meetings in private residences, but they're open to the public. If they're not full yet, you have to kind of RSVP to get the location. And those are in Citrus Heights and Lincoln. So the church is in Roseville. So that I'm going to be speaking in those areas beginning tomorrow night, twice on Saturday and twice on Sunday before I return home. So if you're in the Sacramento area, go to our website, thenarrowpath.com. Look under the tab that says announcements, and you'll find the time and place of each of those gatherings, which will allow you to join us if you want to. And we'd love to see you. All right, we're going to talk to Nathan in Ellensburg, Washington, first of all today. Hi, Nathan, welcome.
1: Oh, hi, Steve.
0: Hi.
1: I'd like to give a little background, if I could. I have a daughter who's, you know, went to college and got in with some Catholic friends, and now she has a Catholic boyfriend, and she wants to convert this Easter. And we've, you know, I'm just really grieving. Our family is, and in the sense that we've asked her just to wait until she graduates to give it time, and you know, she said no, and that I said this isn't peace, you know.

0: but a sword. You know, she quotes the scriptures. And so I don't know if you can speak to that.
1: Well,
0: you know, I've got a lot of questions that I could ask.
1: Yeah.
0: But
1: I understand the problem that this is causing in the family. I will say this, I mean, not to be flippant or to take it lightly, but it could be worse. She could be converting to Islam or Buddhism or even deconstructing her faith. Many young people raised in Christian homes have done that. And I would say this, that obviously if you don't believe the Catholic faith is the true faith, I can see why you wouldn't wish for your children to embrace it. I also don't believe the Catholic faith is the true faith. I do think, though, that Roman Catholics can be followers of Christ. I think they simply have a lot of accretions of tradition that are perhaps distractions from following Christ, or can be. Now, let's face it, there have been some very good Christians who worship God in the Catholic faith. I mean, through the medieval times before the Reformation, virtually all Christians in the West were part of the Catholic Church, and there were some good ones as well as some not very good ones. But I mean, everybody was baptized at infancy in Europe, so obviously a lot of people weren't even Christians. But some who were, I mean, think of Saint Francis of Assisi or Savonarola, or more recently I think of Mother Teresa, people like that. I mean, they love God, they love Jesus, and I'm sure that they whatever mistakes they made in their theology are not as important to God as their hearts toward Him. So, I mean, the real issue would be that. But, of course, this is not, again, I'm not trying to make it light of it. The main thing is that you and I believe the Catholic faith is wrong, is mistaken. And, therefore, you know, when she says, well, Jesus came to bring a sword, certainly He came to bring a sword between those who embrace the truth on one side and those who reject the truth on the other side. And there's a sense in which either the Catholic Church or your version of Christianity, which is also mine probably, one of them is wrong on many points. Perhaps not wrong enough to prevent someone from being saved, from following Christ, but wrong about many things. That's why there's differences. Now, you know, how long has she actually known this young man?
0: How long has she known what?
1: The young man she wants to marry.
0: Oh, 9 months.
1: Okay, and well, that's pretty quick. I mean, to convert from your childhood or family faith to another faith in order to marry someone you've known only 9 months, you know, good heavens, seems like waiting is a sensible thing to do. Now, that is wait to get married. I mean, at least wait to know that getting married is what you're definitely not going to regret doing before you get married. And then if you have to convert and you think that's the right way to go, then fine. But to convert all the way from an evangelical faith of your youth into a complete renunciation of that as a joining Roman Catholic faith, which is quite different in many respects, is a pretty radical thing to do in a 9-month period of time. There's a lot to research. Every single thing that the Catholic Church differs from you about is something that should be looked at and carefully considered biblically. You know, just because she's heard some arguments for the Catholic position, she should be a little wary. Just like if the Jehovah's Witnesses or the Mormons come to your house and they give some pretty interesting, maybe even persuasive arguments too, well, to just jump overboard and join their group without really having time to examine and think through the biblical case for those things is very irresponsible. But of course, when you want to marry somebody, it gives you a strong motivation to overlook responsible, you know, exegesis and so forth. I had a friend in my Baptist church growing up that, he was a good Baptist, but he met a girl in college who was Catholic, and he converted to Catholicism, and they got married. And he did it, of course, strictly so he could marry her. Now, he remained Catholic, and they raised

0: children Catholic, and I haven't seen him for ages, so I don't know how he's doing with the Lord. But, you know, sometimes falling in love with someone is the thing that makes someone want to change their views, which is interesting to me. I mean, it kind of shows that their views were not based entirely on solid, rational convictions for some reason. I mean, if I was single and I fell in love with somebody who was a dispensationalist, I might get married, but I wouldn't convert to dispensationalism because my views against it are very well thought out, and I wouldn't just jump ship over to their view just to get married. But then I probably wouldn't have to convert to that in order to marry. The Catholic Church will not let a Catholic in good standing marry a Protestant, so she's either got to give up the relationship or get married. So, I mean, I don't know how long she's willing to wait, but, is she willing to look at, read anything that interacts with the Catholic faith and critiques its traditions, or is she just kind of closed to that?
1: Yeah, we've asked her to, and she said she will, but when we've asked her point blank, just, kind of some of the more outrageous things that they believe, just to think critically about it, she will not say anything negative about the Catholic Church, any one of the dogmas. And
0: some people are think differently than we do, I guess. Listen, I would suggest that you get a book called The Gospel According to Rome. The author's name, I forget his name, I think he works, I think he teaches, if I'm not mistaken, at the Master's Bible College, John MacArthur's Bible College. The man is a former Catholic himself and very knowledgeable, and it's a very good, a kind and polite examination of the various areas where evangelical Christianity differs from Catholicism. And James McCarty. Okay. My wife just looked it up for me. Okay, yeah, James McCarty is the author. And if she would agree to read that, you're not going to probably disown her if she converts to Catholicism. So, I think what you should say is, we feel strongly against what you're doing, but we're not going to disown you. And exchange for our acceptance of you, no matter what you do, we'd like you to do something, and that's read this book and read it thoughtfully. And, if you do that, there won't be much more we'll have to say about it, about that subject.
1: Yeah. That's good.
0: Sorry this is happening, but, it may not be the end of the world. Of course, you don't want your kids raised Roman Catholic if you don't believe in Roman Catholicism. I understand that. But I've had people say to me, oh, no, my, who are like myself, Protestant, who said, oh, no, my children have become Eastern Orthodox, or my children have become Anglican, or my children have become, Roman Catholic. And I think, I have some children who aren't walking with the Lord at all. I'd be glad if they converted to something like that. At least if they're following Jesus, they can be led through it and out of it. Because if they're one of his sheep, he will lead them. But sometimes he leads his sheep.
1: That's a good perspective.
0: Yeah. Okay. Go ahead. Go ahead. I was going to say some Catholics are very, very good Christians and very intelligent Christians and very devout. But again, the way they worship is quite offensive to many Protestants. But what were you going to say?
1: I have kind of got into some of the issues, and we'll talk about the Bible, and I'll we'll study certain scriptures, and she'll say, well, how can you even trust the Bible? Because it was put together by Catholics.
0: No, it wasn't.
1: And also she says that the Apocrypha was a part of the Old Testament before Jesus came.
0: That's not true either. No, the Jews in their Old Testament did not accept the Apocrypha. The reason Catholics say they did is because the apocryphal books were found in the Septuagint. The Septuagint, of course, was a Greek translation of the Old Testament Hebrew Scriptures. But once they made the translation of the Hebrew Scriptures, they kept making translations of and adding more religious books in the Greek language to the Septuagint. So they added lots of books. Actually, the Septuagint contains several books that the Catholic Bible doesn't include. So, it's not the case that, you know, the Apocrypha were accepted as scripture by the Jews. They were included in the Septuagint by the Jews, but that doesn't mean they saw them as scripture. They put in a lot of things there that no one ever thought was scripture. And as far as, you know, the Catholics put together the Bible, they always say that. No, the Bible was written by the apostles and their companions. And, you know, out of 27 New Testament books, 20 of them were never disputed by any Christians as being genuine. It is true there were about 7 of them that were disputed. That is, they weren't, some in the church weren't sure they were authentically apostolic, and some thought they were. Those included books like Hebrews and Revelation and 2nd and 3rd John and 2nd Peter, among others, Jude. And those ones were held kind of at arm's length by some Christians for the first almost 400 years. But during that time, many Christians accepted them, and eventually all Christians did. And so they say, well, the Catholic Church gave us them. No, they didn't. No, those decisions were made before there was a pope, okay, before they had someone called a pope in the church. The Catholic Church, the term Catholic for the first, 500 years or so, simply meant universal, the universal church. It didn't refer to the Roman Catholic Church. Now, the Roman Catholic Church developed with the development of the papal superiority, when the Bishop of Rome came to be seen as having authority over all the bishops of the church. Then it became Roman Catholic under the Pope. That didn't happen until close to 600 AD, and all the books of the New Testament were included long before then. So, I mean, Catholics do have their talking points, but it would be very good for her to hear another side. See, she's never heard these Catholic talking points until she met her boyfriend. Oh, wow, that makes a difference. And it would, if they're true. But there's always such a thing as, once you've heard something, check it out and see if it's actually true. And if someone doesn't want to do that, it may be because she's in love. Anyway, brother, I appreciate your call. I hope things work out for you guys. Joe in Jacksonville, Florida is next. Welcome to The Narrow Path, Joe.
2: Hey, how are you, Steve? Good. So my question is about 2 Samuel chapter 7, a couple verses into the Davidic covenant, verse 14. Mm-hmm. It says, I will be to him a father, and he shall be to me a son. When he commits iniquity, I will discipline him with the rod of men, with the stripes of the sons of men. Now, I was under the impression that this is a messianic prophecy. So why is it saying anything about committing iniquity if it's about Jesus?
0: Well, it's the prophecy is talking about the dynasty of David, of which the Messiah would be the ultimate representative and the ultimate final representative. All of the sons of David, from Solomon, Rehoboam, and so forth on until they ran out at the Babylonian exile, all those 20 kings were sons of David who sat on the throne, and as such they were types and shadows of the Messiah, who would be the ultimate son of David. Now, the prophecy kind of mixes the images of the types and the Messiah. I will be to him a son, he'll be to me a son, I'll be to him a father, which is quoted there, is quoted in Hebrews chapter 1 and verse 5 about Christ. So we know that it is messianic. But the sons and the throne of David were represented by a series of kings, as I said, who kind of looks forward to Christ. And the prophecy kind of encompasses the whole dynasty of David, of which, as I said, the Messiah would be the supreme member. Now, it could be understood that the collective, sons of David, the dynasty of David, when they do evil, God will discipline them. But he won't just give up on the whole dynasty. And that's apparently what he's saying there. But he's not going to give up on his promise that eventually a scion of David will be the Messiah. But in the meantime, there will be scions of David that kind of go the wrong way. And instead of throwing them out the window and saying, I'm done with you, like he did with Saul, he'll still work with that dynasty, because he's not going to reject the dynasty, though he may have to deal harshly with some of the individuals who are part of it. That's how I understand it. Now, it could also be understood this way, that although Jesus didn't commit iniquity, he was treated as if he had. That is, when he took our sins upon himself. As it says in Isaiah 53:6, all we, like sheep, have gone astray. We have turned everyone to his own way, but the Lord laid on him the iniquity of us all. So Jesus took on the iniquity and the guilt, apparently, of the whole sinful race. And therefore, he was chastened as our representative. He didn't commit any sin, but he kind of officially became our scapegoat. He's the one who was treated as if he had. So, but God didn't give up on him, and he raised him from the dead too. So one could see it simply as a sort of a summary of God's treatment of the dynasty of David as a whole, including the disciplinary action he had to take against some of the evil kings who were of that dynasty. Or it could be simply referring to Jesus, who did not commit iniquity, but received the penalties of one who had. So, I mean, those are the kind of, I think both of those things are kind of in view here, because two things are in view. With the throne of David is represented by A, all the kings that ever sat on it, and B, the Messiah. And so both are kind of interwoven in the Jewish mind, and I think in the prophecy too. That's my understanding.
2: That makes sense. I guess where I got hung up was because I kind of was thinking the same thing that you're talking about, where Jesus had to deal with, you know, punishments that were, mm-hmm. you know, undue, obviously. But the word commits, or it says when he commits iniquity, that's what I got hung up on. So I'm like, you know, Jesus didn't commit any iniquities, you know, so. But
0: no,
2: that makes perfect sense, though. So thank you, Steve. I appreciate it.
0: Okay, Joe. Thanks for your call. Myrna from Worcester, Massachusetts is next. Welcome to The Narrow Path, Myrna.
3: Yes. Hi. How are you, Steve?
0: Fine, thanks.
3: A couple days ago, and I normally agree with you, but I'm not sure about this one.
0: Okay.
3: A couple of days ago, someone called. I'm not sure what the question was. But you were basically talking about the church in general in meetings and how the church used to meet, I guess, in the beginning, where they used to meet in homes, and that basically those meetings were really just for believers.
0: They were believers.
3: I mean, we don't
0: meetings,
3: know
0: yeah.
3: if they brought, mm-hmm. right, but we don't know if they brought unbelievers there that became believers and were baptized, is one of my questions. And then the other thing is we know that the church has evolved. You know, they don't meet no longer in homes like that. And I know sometimes you like to do that. And I think that's great. I think that's great that people still do that around the world. But the church, you know, has evolved, and they have, you know, they meet in buildings. Sounds a little bit more mm-hmm. structure. And those churches are open for everyone, non-believers in general. You know, there isn't like a, you know, we should be out there evangelizing, obviously.
0: I hear you. Well, let me just say this. Paul does mention in 1 Corinthians 14 that an unbeliever might wander into a church meeting somewhere. He talks about how it's those who are speaking in tongues in the church should be doing so in an orderly way, because if somebody comes in who's not a believer, they might otherwise think you're all crazy. So he does talk about unbelievers possibly coming into the church that is happening to experience the worship of the Christians, but you don't direct the meeting to the unbelievers, because the church is the body of Christ. And as I said in that call, I don't mind if churches hold evangelistic meetings too, but they should have meetings for the church as well. And the church is made up of only Christians. By the way, in the early church, not only in apostolic times, but also in a century or two after that, for a while, the central aspect of a Christian meeting was what they called the Agape Feast. It was a love feast, and they took communion there. And it was very much understood, both in the New Testament, I think, and in the Church Fathers, that an unbaptized person has no, you know, no place at that feast. So it was just a given that these Christian meetings were for Christians. It's not like they had a guard at the door that would prevent some non-Christian from visiting, but they did the meetings for the sake of building up the saints. Now, I don't know very many churches that do that, honestly. I mean, some do. I mean, some have edifying worship. Some have edifying, instructive sermons and so forth for the believers. But lots of churches don't. I mean, they just kind of want the service to appeal to the broadest general audience, to be entertaining if possible, and to keep the customers satisfied. And that's just not what the church is supposed to be. So, I mean, now you say the church has evolved. That's true. That's one of my complaints. Now, the fact that the church more often meets in a big building than in a home is not the real problem. I'm not saying there's no reason the church could meet in a big building. It might be necessary sometimes. But if the church is primarily a giant gathering in a concert hall or in a theater-type place, then it changes the character of the meeting itself. And if that's what Christians are mostly doing, is going to a big theater house to hear music played and a sermon presented, then they're not able to do in that setting what the church is supposed to be doing, it seems to me. I mean, obviously, everyone can check for themselves whether the Bible says that or not. Just read 1 Corinthians chapter 14 and see what does it sound like. Read 1 Corinthians 11 about the love feast, about the communion. You know, they actually had a meal at their services, and they took communion at a meal. So, I mean, it was different then. And yes, there can be flexibility. I mean, at times there are some changes that may have to be made to the normal pattern just because, you know, they have to be made for whatever reason. But we have to recognize that it's like, I think Chesterton said, if you're walking through a meadow and you see a fence, before you decide to take the fence down, you better ask why it's there. Before you start changing things, start changing the way the apostles did things, you might ask, well, why did they do things that way? Maybe there's some principle they were preserving. And maybe not. If you can think of some principle that is, you know, some change to be made that doesn't change any of the principles that the apostles held, it might be harmless enough. But to simply say the church has changed, yeah, I'm aware of that. That's the problem. Because the church has changed not only in the fact that they don't meet in homes anymore, it's also changed the fact that many people in it aren't saved anymore. And the ones who are barely discipled. That's a change that's not something I'd be willing to make. Anyway, I appreciate you calling because you're certainly welcome to disagree with me. God bless you, Myrna. And we will we'll keep studying that. 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I'll be back in 30 seconds. 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

0: 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My name is Steve Gregg, and we're live for another half hour taking your calls. 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The number to call is 844-484-5737. Once again, it's 844-484-5737. 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Look under announcements, and you can see where I'll be, and perhaps you can join us there. All right, we're going to go back to the phones, of course, and talk to Tom in Maine. Hi, Tom. Welcome to The Narrow Path. Thanks for calling.
1: Hi, Steve. I appreciate you.
0: Thank you.
1: Question today is on 1 John, the third chapter, where he's talking about, who's the children that are righteous don't sin, and the devils do sin. And in verse 9, it says, whoever has been born of God does not sin, for his seed remains in him, and he cannot sin because he has been born of God. Now, whose seed? Explain that to me.
0: Well, I think it's...
1: What does this mean?
0: God's seed could refer to Christ, but he's not usually called God's seed. He's usually called God's son. But some people say his seed refers to Christ. Christ lives in us. But I think perhaps what John is referring to is that God has planted a seed of his own life through his word. His word is compared to seed in the parables of Jesus. You know, the sower went out to sow, that seed was the word. And so he could be simply saying that if you're truly born again, it's because God has planted, a seed of him, of his own life in you, which is growing, and his nature is in you because of it. And his seed, his nature is, you know, growing to be more and more dominant in your character and in your life, and it's going to crowd out sinning. I mean, the love of sinning is going to be gone, and the love for righteousness is going to be there, because that's what God's character and God's life is. I think it's not very different, and I could be wrong, of course, but I think it's not very different than what Peter had in mind in 2 Peter chapter 1 and verse 4. I should read verse 3 and 4. He says, as his divine power has given us all things that pertain to life and godliness through the knowledge of him who called us by glory and virtue, by which have been given to us exceeding and great and precious promises, that through these, that is through the promises, that is through God's word, you may be partakers of the divine nature, having escaped the corruption that is in the world through lust. So through the promises of God, through the word, the gospel, and what he's said to us, we've received that. And by those, we've received the divine nature. And that's what I think maybe what John has in mind too. And he says that God's seed is us. He's planted a seed of himself, of his own nature in us. And that changes the way we are. Now, of course,
1: yeah,
0: the fact
1: definitely.
0: That he says...
1: That makes sense, yeah.
0: I think that's probably what he means in 1 John 3:9. But in that verse, as well as several others in 1 John, he mentions that Christians, like, who are born again, do not sin. And that's how you know the difference between a child of God and a child of the devil. That's, of course, the verses 10 and 11 of the same, and beyond, of the same chapter. That bothers some people, because Christians do sometimes sin. They have been known to sin. We all have sinned, and not just before we were Christians, but afterwards too. If we've been saved very long, we know that we've stumbled. We're not perfect. The spirit is willing, but the flesh is weak, Jesus said. And so, what's he saying? If it says they don't sin, of course, what he's talking about is there's two paths. There's a path of righteousness. There's a path of sin. When you are not a Christian, you're on the path of sin. When you hear the gospel, you reach kind of a fork in the road, and you decide. am I going to follow the path of sin or the path of obedience? And the Christian is the one who's chosen the path of obedience, which simply means they're not walking in sin anymore. Sin is not what they're defined by anymore. Obedience is what they're defined by, that they've taken a turn away from a life of sin. Now, do they sometimes fall into sin? Well, they do, but it's not their practice. It doesn't define their life. It's a deviation. It's what James called stumbling. James said, in many things we all stumble. Stumbling is not walking. Stumbling is different than the way we walk. But we do stumble sometimes, even when we're walking. So the unbeliever walks in sin. The believer walks in the Spirit. He walks in love. He walks in faith. He walks worthy of his calling. He walks in obedience. That's simply the description of a Christian life. Not every moment of every day, there are failures, but it is certainly the trajectory. And a Christian is one who, by definition, has given up on sinning. And that's what Peter says, for example, in 1 Peter chapter 4, where he talks about the Christians were suffering persecution. He says in 1 Peter 4, 1 and following, he says, "Therefore, since Christ suffered for us in the flesh, arm yourselves also with the same mind, for he who has suffered in the flesh has ceased from sin, that he no longer should live the rest of his time in the flesh for the pleasure of men, but for the will of God. For we have spent enough of our past lifetime doing the will of the Gentiles." So he says that the Christian is one who has ceased from sin. And that's why he's suffering.
1: Yes.
0: He's suffering because his friends don't appreciate the fact that he's gone a different direction from them. And they speak evil of him, it says in verse 4. You're suffering because you've ceased from sin and you're no longer living the rest of your life to please the flesh, but to please God. So I liken it to saying a vegetarian doesn't eat meat. Well, lots of people I've known who are vegetarians have been known to succumb to the temptation to eat a piece of meat. But if they're really vegetarians, they realize that's a deviation from what their commitments are, and they say, okay, I don't want to do that anymore. You know, I mean, if they want to start eating meat, they're not going to call themselves vegetarians anymore. You know, a vegetarian is by definition someone who doesn't eat meat. That doesn't mean a vegetarian will never stumble into a temptation to eat meat. But if they're going to stay a vegetarian, they're going to stay on the path of avoiding meat. And Christians, by definition, are people who follow Christ as opposed to sinning.
1: Very good. Thank you. I appreciate that, Steve.
0: All right, Tom. Thanks for your call. Good talking to you. Kay in New York, New York. Welcome to The Narrow Path. Thanks for calling.
2: Hey, thanks, Steve. Nice talking to you. Yes. I've been listening to you for about 9 years. I really appreciate your emphasis not to be dogmatic in areas that do not need to be dogmatic. And that has impacted me a lot. I used to be a dispensationalist. I went to Calvary Chapel the first 5 or 6 years of being a Christian. Then I read the entire Bible in 2015 for the first time, and I wasn't able to be a dispensationalist after that.
0: You too.
2: The difference between, we have some similarities, but the difference between me and you is I did not replace that with any other eschatological system.
0: Right.
2: I've read all your books, including your book on partial preterism, and I really appreciate the angle. But the problem for me, more than anything, is it seems the centerpiece of the Olivet Discourse is the physical return of Jesus, not the destruction of the temple, even though that's how the whole conversation started. So I would just like your input on that.
0: Well, if you did have you read my book on Why Not Full Preterism, I have two chapters on the Olivet Discourse. And I make the case that the Olivet Discourse in Matthew 24 and Mark 13 and Luke 21 really doesn't say anything specifically about the second coming of Christ. It's about 70 AD, and Jesus said it'll happen in that generation, which it did. Now, it does have some language in it that sounds like the coming of Christ. Talks about coming on clouds and things like that. But as I mentioned in that, and I point out cross-reference and so forth, this kind of language is common language in the prophets. It's what's called apocalyptic language that sounds like it's, you know, the end of the world kind of stuff, when in fact it's really talking about the end of Babylon or Edom or Egypt or Jerusalem or some other great empire. You know, I mean, the language sounds like you know, the end of the world language to us. But so does the language in Isaiah 13:10, which is talking about the fall of Babylon in ancient times. Or in, you know, Isaiah 34, where it talks about the fall of Edom, and it certainly sounds like, you know, the stars are falling from the sky in it, you know, but that's just the language of prophecy. So I don't, yeah, I think that everything up to about verse 34, at least everything up to where he says, you know, this generation will not pass till all these things are fulfilled, is focused only on 70 AD, in my opinion. But Matthew does something that Mark and Luke don't do. I think they all, either two or all three of them, mention Jesus says, after this generation statement, he says, heaven and earth will pass away, but my words will not pass away. Now, in saying that, Mark and Luke do not have Jesus giving any further teaching on that particular point of heaven and earth passing away, but Matthew does. And in doing so, Matthew brings in material that isn't in the Olivet Discourse in Mark or Luke. It is in another discourse of Jesus in Luke 17, which I believe is about the end of the world and the second coming of Christ. And I think that, you know, I believe that what Matthew has done is he has intended to include the discourse about 70 AD and the discourse about the second coming of Christ. And he uses Jesus' statement, heaven and earth will pass away, but my words will never pass away, as the transition point to move into the end of the world kind of portion. Now, I give my reasons for that in detail in the back. That is in my book, Why Not Full Preterism. I have, as I said, two chapters on the Olivet Discourse. And in the second case, it's got the charts where I compare Matthew, Mark, and Luke side by side and make my commentaries. So, you know, I can't go into more detail into it now, just because I have other calls waiting and we have very limited time. But is there one other point about this, that or a specific point that you'd like to have me address while you've got me on the line?
2: Well, like I said, I've done a lot of study. I've read a lot of people, different opinions, you know, including preterists. R.C. Sproul, for instance. Uh-huh. I can't make a decision about where the significance really is focused.
0: Okay.
2: I will say this. I'm really glad you're not a full preterist, and I thank you for your light and salt, man.
0: Oh, sure. Well, let me just say this, too. When you say you can't make a decision, that's fine. You don't have to make a decision about that. And I think the people get nervous or stressed about things if they think they are required to make a decision, but they feel like they don't have enough information. And so they feel like, oh, no, you know, I don't know what to think. I've always told people to be confused is not a Christian reaction to information that you can't quite synthesize or you don't know how to take it. Instead of being confused, we just can be undecided. I mean, think how many people are going to be in heaven on good terms with God who never even read the Olivet Discourse because they don't have a Bible, you know, or, you know, who did read it and thought the wrong things about it. It's not like we have to see it correctly in order to be on good terms with God. But, you know, but on the other hand, we don't only want to know the things that are absolutely necessary to be on good terms with God. We'd like to be right about other things, too, even if they're peripheral. And that's what the Olivet Discourse is. It's peripheral. So, you know, if you say, well, I can't really see it, Steve, that way, that's okay. You don't need to. I don't need to either, but I do now. Like you, when I gave up on dispensationalism, I did not know of another system to embrace. There was no internet back then. This happened to me 50 years ago almost. So, you know, we didn't have the internet, so I never heard of preterism. I never heard of amillennialism. In the circles I was in, we only knew dispensationalism. So when I came to a place where I couldn't embrace dispensationalism any longer and couldn't teach it anymore, I didn't know what I had become. I knew what I thought about some of those subjects, but I didn't know how it all put together with other things I thought. And I certainly didn't know if there was a name for it or if there was a system for it. It was some years later I realized that there are names for these views. But, yeah, like yourself, I just stopped believing the dispensational stuff without knowing what it was I believed. I mean, I knew what I believed about this or that passage. But as far as putting it all together and knowing there's a system that has a name, I was not there for some years. So I wouldn't be alarmed about being in that position. We've got the rest of our lives to keep learning, and we could be undecided about some things, even to the day we die, and not be on bad terms with God about it. I appreciate your call, brother.
2: Right on.
0: Thanks for joining us. Yeah. All right, let's talk to Gary in Westminster, Colorado. Hi, Gary.
3: Yes, I have two questions. First one is if you've or a person has confessed their sin to God, how does that square with the judgment? If he's forgotten your sin, is he going to bring it up again?
0: All right. The way I see it is the judgment for the Christian, ideally, should simply be a judgment that has to do with what responsibilities you've shown yourself capable of being trusted with. The stories about the stewards, you know, the talents and of the pounds, or the minas, as it's translated in the New King James. It's talking about how the master comes back and he gathers his servants who he's entrusted things to, and he assesses how good or bad they were at their stewardship. And if they were good, he assigns them greater responsibility. So it seems to me like that's what the judgment of Christians is about. Now, when it comes to judgment in general, I mean, Jesus did say every idle word a man shall speak, he will give account of it in the day of judgment. So I think, well, I've spoken a lot of words that I probably wouldn't want to have to give account for on the day of judgment. So what do I do about that? Well, Paul has an interesting statement in 1 Corinthians 11. In the context, he's blaming the church for allowing misbehavior in the church, and especially at the Lord's table, how they allowed people to get drunk and they allowed people to take more food than at the love feast than they should, and other people going away hungry and some were going away drunk and stuff like that. So he says, because of this misbehavior, you're disrespecting the Lord's body. And he says, for this reason, many of you are sick and weak, and some have died. And he says this, verse 31, for if we would judge ourselves, we would not be judged. Now, by we would not be judged, he means by God. We can either be judged by God, or beforehand, we can judge ourselves. That is, we can self-correct. We can look at our behavior and say, hey, that's not good. I've got to self-correct. If we would judge ourselves, we would not be judged. But when we are judged, this is verse 32, 1 Corinthians 11. He says, when we are judged, we are chastened by the Lord, that we may not be condemned with the world. So what Paul's saying is the church was undergoing chastening. And the form it took was some of their people were sick and some had died. That was the chastening of the Lord on the church because of their sacrilegious behavior they permitted at the Lord's table. Now, but the principle is interesting. He's saying if you guys would have self-corrected, these people wouldn't have to get sick or die. God would not have to chasten you. If you chasten yourself, you know, if the church, you know, cleans its own house, then God won't have to come and clean house in a way that's more painful. And he says, if we do that for ourselves, we don't have to be judged by the Lord. Now, the way I see it, whenever we repent, we are, in fact, judging ourselves. We are assessing our behavior, saying that was wrong. I'm going to change that. Now, if we judge ourselves, we won't be judged by God. In other words, the Christian life is one of self-judgment and repentance and self-correction. And therefore, when we stand before God, he'll say, oh, looks like you took care of everything. Now, took care of everything doesn't mean you made yourself perfect. You can't do that. But it means that when you saw your imperfections, you repented of them and you sought to reverse course. Again, we're not going to be saved because we were perfect, and we're not going to be lost because we stumbled sometimes. But God's always watching to see if we're going to repent and endeavor to obey. If we're not, then he'll have to chasten us. And if he does chasten us, he'll do it so that we won't be condemned to the world. That is, his chastening, he hopes, will bring us back to the right path so that we won't have to suffer the condemnation the rest of the world suffers.
3: Okay.
0: That's what I think he's talking about there.
3: Yeah, the second question is, I have a very good friend who's a devout Catholic, and we were talking about Mary having children, and when I pointed out scriptures in the Bible telling about his sisters and brothers, he said that meant like you and I being brothers, not children.
0: Well, that's not, no, of course, it's not Mary that had sisters and brothers. Jesus had sisters and brothers, and the brothers are named. It's not saying that's like you and I are brothers. You and I are brothers, but so is every Christian. But when it speaks of the, you know, brothers of Jesus, it names specific men by name, and then it says, and Mary had daughters too. There were sisters and brothers of Jesus. Now, you know, the Catholic Church has two ways of looking at this, and both are acceptable to the Roman Catholics. One is the idea that Joseph was an older man when he married Mary, and that he was widowed and had children from a previous marriage. There are many Catholics who have suggested this, that Joseph may have had children who were basically Mary's stepchildren and Jesus' stepbrothers. They weren't really the children of Mary, but they were the children of Joseph. And so that's one way Catholics have suggested. Now, there's nothing in the Bible to support this. This is just one way of them trying to get out of an awkward situation. The reason that, of course, for those who don't know Catholic doctrine, the reason they're an awkward situation for them is that the Bible does name four brothers of Jesus and mentions he had sisters too in the context of his family, of his, you know, his Joseph, his father, and Mary, his mother, and so forth. Whereas the Catholic Church teaches that Mary remained a virgin, that she never, even after she got married, she didn't have sex, so she's just a virgin to the day of her death. And there's nothing in the Bible to support that, not a word. But they think that. That's part of their tradition. And because they hold it, then it's embarrassing to say that Jesus had brothers and sisters if his mom was a virgin, and he's the only one that was born to her. So so they think Joseph may have had some kids. Again, there's no confirmation of this in the Bible at all. The other thing is that they say, well, the word brothers can mean relatives, like cousins and stuff like that. And that's true. That is true. I mean, Abraham referred to himself and Lot as brothers in the 14th chapter of Genesis, I think it was, if I'm not mistaken, that's where it was. And, you know, Lot and Abram were uncle and nephew, but they were called brothers. So brothers can sometimes mean relatives. And they said, well, Jesus had relatives, you know, cousins and stuff like that. And that's very possibly true, too. But that just doesn't, that's not the natural meaning when someone's talking about your nuclear family. They say, isn't this the carpenter, I mean, Joseph's son? And isn't Mary his mother? And aren't his brothers, James, Joseph, Simon, and Judas? And aren't his sisters among us? I mean, it sounds like it's talking about a nuclear family. It talks about the parents and the brothers. Now, while it's not impossible for brothers to imply a more distant kind of relative, it's not the first thing that the word means. I mean, you'd probably have to have some kind of indicator that you're not talking about siblings if you're not, because siblings, you know, it works as siblings in a sentence like that better than anything else. So, you know, they're guessing. They have it's sort of an ad hoc theory. They have to come up with a theory that either Joseph had sons and daughters besides Jesus before he got married to Mary, or else it just means Jesus had other relatives. In which case, it'd be strange that there'd be so few. You know, if it's talking about cousins and all that stuff, the fact that there'd only be a handful of them in a society like that would seem a little strange. You can't prove the Catholics wrong on that particular point, but I think the burden of proof would have to rest with them, since there's no reason to suggest that Jesus didn't have blood brothers and sisters, or that Mary did stay a virgin. There's no suggestion of that in the Bible. So,
3: okay, thank you very much, Steve. I appreciate your program.
0: All right, Gary, thanks for your call. Julie in Fair Oaks, California. Welcome to The Narrow Path. Thanks for calling.
4: Hi. My husband listens to you a lot every day, and I listen to you too. But I have a lot of questions. I'm gonna have to
0: We don't have a lot of time, so give me one as quickly as you can.
4: No, I know. I understand. One thing is I've had experience worshiping on the worship team in a few churches, and I have now run into a problem where I am noticing that they are wanting to audition. I wanted to know how you feel about that. And they support that and back that up with scripture of having experienced, being fearful. They bring out the scripture to back them up of, are you good enough? And who are you? And we need to get to know you. I understand that part. However,
0: I don't know
4: they
0: what that scripture is. I don't know that scripture. Who are you? And how, is something good to know?
4: No, that's who they want. They want to get to know you. I'm sorry.
0: Okay.
4: They want to get to know who you are as a Christian and your walk with the Lord, and I understand that. But I just want to know how you feel about the whole auditioning thing and then saying that, backing that up with scripture of you need to be skillful.
0: All right. Well, let me jump in before we're out of time here. So you've sung on worship teams in a variety of churches, and the one you're at now invites people to audition for that. Well, auditioning means that somebody who's making the decision about who's going to be on the platform leading worship wants to know, wants to know if you're gifted at it, or wants to know if you're good at it. Whatever, I don't know what they're looking for. I don't know if they're looking for spirituality or musical talent or what. But not everyone who walks up to a pastor and says, "Hey, I want to sing on the worship team," if he doesn't know them, I mean, why would he assume that it'd be a good idea to put them on the platform? I think that you want to put people on in ministry who have a gift in it, not just that they have a desire to be on platform. So I think an auditioning kind of thing, I mean, audition sounds kind of carnal, but it just means, let me hear what you do. Let me become familiar with what you're talking about here. I don't think that's wrong. It makes some sense. You've been listening to The Narrow Path. Our website's thenarrowpath.com. Thanks for joining us.
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26: Jesus said, "Blessed are those who are persecuted for righteousness' sake, for theirs is the kingdom of heaven." Our present afflictions are not worth comparing with the glory that shall be revealed in us. And the reason that we do not put our hope in the passing evidences of this world of God's blessing is because His blessings are secure in the next world.
0: 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In today's episode, Pastor Brian shares the second half of a lesson from Philippians chapter 1. Dr. Chappell highlights the blessing that we as believers can be to each other as we walk side by side on mission for the gospel. You can find this lesson and many others when you visit unlimitedgrace.com. And while you're there, look for the children's book, Anyway and Always, written by Pastor Brian and his wife, Kathy. Through this book, the Chappells present the promise of the covenants fulfilled by Christ in a personal and meaningful way for young children to understand. Let's hear now from Dr. Brian Chappell as he shares the second half of the lesson, Signs of Joy.
26: Let me ask that you would look in your Bibles this morning at Philippians chapter 1, Philippians chapter 1, verses 27 through 30. The Apostle Paul has already expressed his uncertainty about whether he will ever return from prison and be back among those at Philippi. And yet he says, I want you to stand together and work together for the cause of the gospel. I want you to think about that at the end of today's service. As you think about what it would mean for somebody to support you for the sake of the gospel, I wonder if there are prayer requests that you may have, maybe something you filled out earlier on the cards today, or maybe something that will occur to you during the course of the message. We want to be that kind of New Testament church that says we support one another, and prayer is one of those ways. We'll give you an opportunity at the end of the service to think about someone praying for needs that you may have. You'll see why as we get there. For now, let me ask you to look with me at Philippians 1, verse 27. Let's stand as we honor God's word together. The apostle who does not know if he will return to Philippi writes to the people there, only let your manner of life be worthy of the gospel of Christ, so that whether I come and see you or am absent, I may hear of you that you are standing firm in one spirit, with one mind, striving side by side for the faith of the gospel, and not frightened in anything by your opponents. This is a clear sign to them of their destruction, but of your salvation, and that from God. For it has been granted to you that for the sake of Christ, you should not only believe in Him, but also suffer for His sake, engaged in the same conflict that you saw I had, and now hear that I still have. Let's pray together. Father, grant us insight into your word and commitment to one another. No passage in Scripture speaks more of the blessing that we can be to one another as side by side we uplift and support and defend and take in prayer to you. So grant, Father, that because we have been here, we would feel your strength from your body for the gospel's sake. We pray in Jesus' name. Amen. The gospel is where people are saying, we will put shield to shield, knowing that every generation, every ethnicity has strengths to give. I mean, I think of the beauty of being in a legacy church like this, and to recognize what it means for a younger generation at times to look across a congregation and say, you know what? I'd lost faith in marriage. I'd lost hope that a family could hold together. But in that church, there are people who have been married 30 years or 40 years or 50 years or in this church, 60 years plus, and say, I take hope again. The gospel really can mean something in families. And there are older people who begin to think at times that there is nothing we have done that makes any impact in society. And then you look at a younger generation for whom there is absolutely no currency to live for Christ today, no benefit. And yet they are going against the current of the ideals of our universities, of sometimes their friends' practices and habits, saying, I'm going to stand for the Lord. And I'm going to be a part of a body of Christ. And I'm not just going to go over to a 20-something church and meet with more 20-somethings. I'm actually going to believe that there is power in the generations coming together, that there is intentionality of God in putting shield to shield, working side by side for the sake of the gospel. And I'm not just going to say, you get yours and I get mine. No, it's selflessness. It's living. It is sacrifice for the sake of others. And when we are moving forward in that way, against all odds, against all the differences, crossing all the boundaries for the sake of the gospel, what then happens? We become fearless in the cause of God. It's verse 28. As we are striving side by side for the faith of the gospel, Paul says, I want to hear you are not frightened in anything by your opponents. That by having people around us who are standing firm, by having people around us who are side by side with us, linking shields in prayer, in small groups, in finance, in supporting mission, when we are side by side, when we are that Roman legion moving forward, well, fear just doesn't occur to us. We got people all around us backing us up, supporting us, praying for us, helping us. And that reality of

happens if you're not frightened. He says, this is a clear sign to your opponents of their destruction, but of your salvation. I mean, the picture is this. If fear hasn't come into your eyes, if because you're standing firm and holding together with fellow believers, then there's a fearlessness that takes over in your heart that begins to drive back the forces of the opposition to the gospel. If just to be silly about it, it's almost like, you know, in the small Western town, you know, where the townspeople finally begin to pull together and recognize if they will just hold together, the gunslinger doesn't have any more power in the town. And when the gunslinger sees there's no more fear in their eyes, he knows it's time to get out of Dodge. And our opponents, when they recognize we are holding together, that we are striving in unity for the sake of the gospel across all the differences of our cultures, then they know their own destruction is ahead. Why do we need to know that, that our unity is so important? Because we see a society in which it seems that civility is collapsing. When our political answers of the moment seem virtually hopeless. When there is economic instability, employment uncertainties, racial and ethnic violence, generational tension. But what if in the midst of all that, the church, of which we are members, did not show fear? What would we be actually demonstrating? Our own salvation. Our hope is not in this world. Our hope is not in this moment. We believe that we are eternally secure. And no matter what may shake us in the temporal realm, it is not going to shake us for our eternal hope. We are strong. We are fearless. So even as we are fearless, we are marking the destruction of those who do not know the hope that we have. We are signaling the hope we ourselves have. When we will stand firm for one another, it can make such a difference for the gospel's sake in whatever culture we go. I think of my own experience in Senegal, a Western African nation some years ago, in which I was trying to teach a group of pastors what I try to say to you Sunday after Sunday. That the gospel is not just in the New Testament. It's not, you know, the nice God of the New Testament and the mean God of the Old Testament. That the Bible is unfolding in a planned way so that God is showing us how his grace is necessary against all other alternatives. And so all the horrible things that are happening are so many ways in which God is saying, that is not the way. That is not the answer. That is not the answer. Until Christ comes and he says, there's your answer. And when you see the Bible that way, this unfolding message of grace, what it means is that God has throughout all the Bibles not just been saying, you need to straighten up and fly right and be better, and then you'll be okay with me. What God is saying is, I have shown you a path through all the scriptures, how people need my grace. And here is Christ, the culmination of that message, so that you, knowing that you have been saved, will live not to earn his favor, but in reflection to the grace you have received. I was trying to say that in a deeply legalistic culture that's still coming out of its animistic roots. And not only was I trying to explain the Old Testament and the New Testament and their relationship to a group of pastors whose language was not my own, my translator was Muslim. And he was trying to get it too. And at some point, there was this great stir among the pastors that I was talking to, and they were getting angry. And I finally said to my translator, what did you just say? And he said, well, I said what you said. And I said, what did you say that I said? And he said, well, I told them that Abraham was not saved by his faith. He was saved by his works. And I said, that's not what I said. But it's what he heard. Because that was his background. His understanding was it was being good enough that made you right before God. And the gospel is such a turn on that, such a twist on that. It's not your race. It's not your background. It's not your education. It's not your ethnicity. It's not anything about you. It's what Christ has done that is your hope. And when we are together in that message, it begins to move forward with power. My Senegalese pastors understood it. I told you they so much struggled to hear what I was saying. And I will tell you, at the end of that day, I just felt totally frustrated. I mean, I just felt like I was just beating my head against a wall to get them to understand.
But late in the afternoon, after my host

0: just had kind of taken me for some relaxation. We came back by the classroom where I had been teaching all that day. And there in that classroom were virtually all the ministers still seated. And I said to my host, why are all the pastors still here? He said, well, what you said today was hard for many of us. And so no one will leave until we all understand. Shield to shield. We understand that we're in a culture that does not receive the gospel. We understand sometimes our own hearts do not understand the gospel. We understand that everything in us is resistant to the nature of grace that is the power of the gospel. But when we are saying, we have to hold together. We have to get the message together. We have to stand together. We have to move forward side by side with this gospel understanding. There is power that we begin to learn from everybody else. It is what God is saying to us if we will but hear Him.
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0: The apostle says in verse 29, it has been granted to you that for the sake of Christ, you should not only believe in Him. Now, I love that. It's been granted to you to believe in Him. Great. Not me. I'm going to believe in Him. But also to suffer for His sake. If we are standing firm and striving together and not frightened by the opponents, I will assure you something will happen, and it is called suffering. But what does the apostle say? It has been granted to you to suffer for His sake. As though this is a gift. How could it possibly be? There are two clear things the apostle is saying in that 29th verse. First, that suffering is a gift. And second, it is a gift you are not supposed to open by yourself. How do we know that suffering is a gift? I'm going to give you six quick reasons to see why the apostle would say that suffering, even that believers go through, is a gift from God Himself. The first reason that suffering is a gift is it proves we are disciples of Christ. A servant, Jesus said, is not greater than his master. If they persecuted me, they will persecute you. All who desire to live a godly life will be persecuted. It is the way the master went. How do you know you're walking in his steps? Because what happened to him will happen to you. That's how you know you are a disciple of Christ. The consequences of his life begin to touch you. What else is suffering indicating? Number two, suffering is a gift because it shifts our joy from passing realities of earth to the secure blessings of eternity. Jesus said, blessed are those who are persecuted for righteousness' sake, for theirs is the kingdom of heaven. Our present afflictions are not worth comparing with the glory that shall be revealed in us. And the reason that we do not put our hope in the passing evidences of this world of God's blessing is because His blessings are secure in the next world. And we say, I'm not going to bank my faith. I'm not going to bank my hope, my joy on what's happening in this broken, fallen world. And sometimes our sufferings are weaning us from this world so that we will truly put our security in the world that Christ is securing for us. Suffering also gives opportunity to bear witness to Christ. If we're loyalty to Him, we want the opportunities to bear witness to Him. And Jesus said that they would come. Jesus said, some will insult you, but others will lay their hands on you and persecute you, delivering you up to synagogues and prisons, and you will be brought before kings and governors for my name's sake. This will be your opportunity to bear witness. But it is not just governors and not just kings. Keep listening. You will be delivered up even by parents and brothers and relatives and friends. And some of you, they will put to death as you bear witness in my name. Suffering gives us opportunity to bear witness, sometimes to those who are actually closest to us, who know us so well, know our weakness, know our fears, know our insecurities. They even know our sin. But when we say, I will suffer for the sake of my Savior, we bear witness to a higher reality and a deeper devotion than even those closest to us thought we could possibly give. Suffering justifies the judgment of the wicked. Paul wrote, God considers it just to repay with affliction those who afflict you. When the Lord Jesus is revealed from heaven with His mighty angels in flaming fire, inflicting vengeance on those who do not obey the gospel of Jesus Christ, they will suffer the punishment of eternal destruction. Why? Because they have afflicted you, God will afflict them. God is just reminding us it is a moral universe. And our sufferings are actually at the hands of the wicked, the just sentence that will come against them for eternal judgment. That God is actually using we, His saints, to write the warrant for the arrest and ultimately the punishment of those who are against Him. Suffering sanctifies and matures us. Paul wrote, we rejoice in our sufferings, knowing that our suffering produces endurance, and endurance produces character. And character produces hope. And hope does not put us to shame because God's love has been poured into our hearts by the Holy Spirit who has been given unto us. Through Christ's suffering, I begin to learn aspects of His suffering that I never would have understood otherwise. And I learn in standing for Him how my own character is changed and how my hope is increased and the reality of heaven becomes so much more important. If it was just easy street every day, would I trust Him at all? Would I even want to live for Him? But my suffering is putting my head in the right place. It's where my heart is. It is living for Christ. And in living for Him, I'm actually changing my character as my suffering is allowing me to see the importance of the things of heaven more than the things of earth. Ultimately, what suffering does is it unites us with the church, universal and ancient. Peter said, beloved, do not be surprised at the fiery trouble when it comes upon you to test you as though something strange were happening to you. But rejoice in as far as you are sharing in Christ's suffering with all of those who name Him Lord. You are uniting your heart with those across the world. Right now, there are those who are suffering under ISIS. Right now, there are those who are suffering under Al-Qaeda. Right now, there are those suffering in Boko Haram. And you are uniting heart with them. You don't want the suffering, but God is saying to you, as they are depending upon you, you are brothers and sister with them. You unite yourself with the church universal and also the church ancient. Blessed are you when they revile and persecute you, for so they persecuted the prophets before you, says Jesus. The church ancient and the church universal becomes kin to you. as you stand for Christ in the midst of suffering. What he's saying, though, of course, if you are part of the church universal and part of the church ancient, this isn't for you alone. That ultimately the reason you are part of a church is we need each other, not just for united witness, but for united support. This is the world we live in. It is broken. It is fallen. And we live with hope in a better world, in a better hope. We have Christ who is our Savior, who secures us. And our suffering is saying to us, I will stand for you because I've been there. And I want you to stand for me because you know what I'm going through. And when we have those shields locked together in mutual support, the congregation living for one another, in prayer for one another, then we can face the world and its hurts and its hardships because we know this is not something strange happening to me. I am part of the body of believers. And in that body of believers, I stand for you. I strive with you. And we are not frightened together because we know whatever we face is going to advance the cause of the gospel. When I support you and you support me, and God is now working in our midst.
2: 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We thank you for this great grace and pray in Jesus' name. Amen.
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5: 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Round 7. 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And I just stood. 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
10: This is Albert Moeller for townhall.com. The morning of September 11, 2001 was stunningly beautiful. It was a promising day as it started, and yet it would end as a day of horror that would be indelibly etched into the American psyche. Those beautiful skies carried mass murder and terror. Through those skies flew airliners turned into massive bombs, carrying human passengers who were exploded into dust. The sight of the airliners flown into the twin towers of the World Trade Center, smoke rising from the Pentagon, and then the towers burning and twisting and falling. All of it was shown on television screens over and over again. Americans were shocked and declared that the world would never look the same again. The 25th anniversary of 9/11 demands serious moral reflection. Sadly, the anniversary also underlines massive questions about America's role in the world, about the war on terror, and about the stark moral realities of our times. We know this. We need to pray. May God bless, guide, and protect the United States of America.
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26: There's no way to restore a relationship unless somebody comes and asks for forgiveness, but I'm not going to be bound by bitterness and vengeance. Anytime I talk about forgiveness, I'm just talking about the fact that I'm not holding a bitterness, I'm not holding a grudge. I can't absolve anybody's iniquities. That's for God to do. And He's not going to do that for a person who doesn't come to Him through Christ.
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0: 25 years ago today, something happened that changed the world forever. And I'm talking, of course, about the terrorist attacks in New York and at the Pentagon and in Pennsylvania. If you're old enough, you remember the chaos of September 11th, 2001. You may have lost someone close to you in the attacks or in the global war on terror that followed. Those terrible events of 9/11 caused men and women everywhere to ask questions like, why did God allow such horror? How can he be good and loving and yet let something happen that's so evil, so ugly, so painful? You'll hear answers to those questions today in an interview that I had with John not long after 9/11. We'll discuss how God's word can comfort you even in the face of immense tragedy. Today's program is titled Standing Firm in Unstable Times. And now here's John to lead off the discussion. Larry King's first question and the title of that broadcast was, Where Was God? And I wonder what your thoughts on that are, John.
26: Well, I have to tell you, Phil, it was very frustrating because I had all kinds of thoughts and ways that I wanted to answer that. I never got the opportunity to give a complete answer, so I just tried to proclaim the truth. But in answer to the question, where was God, I immediately went to Isaiah in my mind. I mean, I'm so biblically arranged mentally that that's where I went. And I went right to the fifth chapter of Isaiah, and there I was in the fifth chapter of Isaiah. And Isaiah receives this revelation from God that pronounces a series of curses on Israel, on Judah, actually, and Jerusalem. And the prophet receives these messages that God has found Israel to be a fruitless vine, that in all his provisions and all his goodness and grace and mercy to them and blessing should have produced good grapes, but instead there aren't any grapes. There's just sour berries. They're which is symbolic of the fact that they are in idolatry and iniquity and sin. And God says, I'm going to come down and I'm going to rip up my vineyard, Israel. I'm going to take away its protection. I'm going to trample it down. I'm not going to rain on it. And this is a huge curse pronounced by God on Israel. And it's a frightening passage. I mean, it would be worse than knowing your Twin Towers are going to be attacked by some Arab terrorists. I mean, it was total wiping out of Jerusalem and the whole of the Southern Kingdom. And Isaiah immediately is seen going to the temple. And he goes to the temple and he wants to check in with God because he wants to find out where is God? Where is God? This can't be. This is the covenant people. This is God's own chosen people. This is the seed of Abraham. And he goes to the temple, and I think the most startling thing occurs in the opening of the chapter. He says this, and in the year King Uzziah died, when all trauma from God was falling on Israel, he said, I saw the Lord, and he was high and lifted up. And it's just shocking. He wasn't in the rubble, as the LA Times guy said. He was right on the same throne he had been on all the time. He hadn't abdicated. He hadn't lost his sovereign purpose. He hadn't diminished in his glory, high and lifted up, and his train fills the temple, you know, and holy, holy, holy. And you see God in all his full, sovereign, majestic glory, and everything that is happening within the framework of his perfect purpose.
0: Larry King was curious about whether we should forgive the terrorists. And in fact, he went around and asked, he made it a point to ask each panelist this question. That's really a hard question to answer in a soundbite, and I'm eager to hear a more in-depth reply from you.
26: As far as is humanly possible, yes, I would forgive them.
0: Whether they asked for it or not?
26: Yeah, whatever that would mean, in the sense that I would not be bound in my own heart by some unrelenting bitterness toward them. I don't mean that there can be any kind of reconciliation. In the first place, there's no relationship to start with, but I don't believe vengeance is mine. I think it's God's. Even had I lost a son or a brother or a spouse or a friend in the disasters, I don't think I would have had a heart full of bitterness or vengeance or hostility toward those people. It would be in me to to forgive them. And the way I would manifest that forgiveness is not by anything on their behalf. I mean, they're dead. But it would simply be manifest in grief over the terrible disaster of their eternal soul. Nobody talks about that. It's terrible that people died in that destruction. It's more terrible that some people went to hell and those men who committed those horrible acts went there too. That is a great grief. The deception of Islam is a great grief. And there are more coming after them who are going to be literally cast into eternal judgment under the illusion that they're serving Allah, God. So I would have nothing but compassion toward that. I think an illustration of that that may help is one of my nephews, just a really outstanding young man. I think he was about 21, 22. His name was Tim, my wife's sister's son. Fine young man, loved the Lord. He was in his college days. He was a volleyball player at California State University, and just a great, great kid. Was working in a market, and a guy came in to hold the market up and killed him. I think he was like 21 or 22, shot him dead. And, you know, the guy was on drugs, and Tim tried to intervene when this guy was getting money from a cashier. He tried to protect this lady, and he was killed. And his dad, my brother-in-law, Dwayne, I watched his response to somebody who had just murdered his son at the prime of his young years. And Dwayne went to the prison with one purpose. He said, I want to see that man. And he went there with the purpose of sharing the gospel with him and telling him that he forgave him for what he did to his son. And that more important than the death of his son was this guy's death, because his son was with Christ. Now, that's what I'm talking about when I talk about forgiveness. I mean, there's no way to restore a relationship unless somebody comes and asks for forgiveness. But I'm not going to be bound by bitterness and vengeance. I even look at the war that way. I don't see the war as some kind of retaliatory vengeance. I think a just war begins when the peace is interrupted, and it ends when the peace is restored. And I think a just war is a war that takes away the terrible, terrible interruption into the peace of this nation. In other words, it's a war of protection and justice. But I don't think we need to get caught up in personal vengeance. But on the other hand as well, only God can forgive sinners. And the sad reality is those men will never be forgiven because they died without ever believing the gospel of Jesus Christ.
1: You mentioned the war. Let me follow up on that. Just to put that together with what you're saying about forgiveness, I notice a lot of Christians are confused about this, and they're asking questions like, can we as Christians support our government's retaliation against terrorism? And occasionally you hear a Christian cite Matthew 5, verses 38 and 39, where Jesus said, you've heard that it was said, an eye for an eye and a tooth for a tooth, but I tell you not to resist an evil person, but whoever slaps you on your right cheek, turn the other to him also. Now, what did Jesus mean, and does that have any application in a situation like this?
26: Well, first of all, it has no application in a situation like war, which is not a personal offense, which is a national issue dealing with an entity that has been ordained by God for the punishment of evildoers. I'm not an entity ordained by God for the punishment of evildoers, right?
1: Right.
26: That's not my personal issue.
1: And Jesus here is talking about personal
26: issues.
1: Yeah,
26: and I think to understand what that text actually means, if anyone slaps you, turn the other cheek. You have to understand a little bit of background. It's pretty fascinating. I'll take a minute and explain it to you. When Christians in the New Testament era, who were Jews, obviously, because Jesus was preaching and they were following him and believing in him and identifying as followers of Christ and all of this, when they were in their synagogues, you remember Jesus said to them at the upper room discourse, he said, the day's going to come when they're going to throw you out of the synagogue and they're going to whip you and all of this. Some historians indicate that there was, interestingly enough, when a person was excommunicated, a symbolic slap across the face by the ruler of the synagogue, whack, before the synagogue. and that this symbolized that rejection. A slap across the face was viewed as a very shameful thing, a very demeaning and humbling thing to be smacked across the face. There's still that, even in our culture, right? I mean, it's one thing to knock a guy's lights out. That's one kind of demonstration of how you feel about somebody. But just a smack across the face is a how dare you. It's a demeaning kind of thing, and that's the way it was. And so there's some historians who say they literally would smack somebody across the face who was excommunicated.
1: Gives new meaning to the right hand of fellowship.
26: Right. That was the right hand of disfellowship. But so what Jesus is saying is this: look, if you have so identified with me, if you have by that identification created such an offense that they have literally slapped you across the face, continue in the same path so that you are continually vulnerable to the same thing over again. And you have an illustration of the fact that it's not literal in the case of Jesus. When he was slapped, remember, they slapped him across the face and he didn't say, here, hit the other cheek. He said, essentially, why are you doing that? And he called him to account. I think what that's talking about is if they hit you once, get ready. They'll probably hit you again. And you have to maintain a certain vulnerability. And he's talking there about a Christian living in a persecuting environment. If you get slapped in the face, don't compromise. Don't lose your courage. Don't go underground. Don't deny the Lord. Don't retaliate. Don't get full of vengeance. Don't become bitter. Just live that same godly, quiet life with all of its vulnerability, because you may get hit again. That's a whole different issue than God giving the right to a national government, which is exactly what Romans 13 says. The powers that be are ordained of God, and they bear the sword, and they don't bear it for nothing. They bear it to use against the evildoer for the protection of the one who does good.
1: Would you say then that Romans 13 puts a responsibility on our government to retaliate?
26: Well, I definitely do.
1: It would be wrong for them not to retaliate.
26: Absolutely. Well, I mean, it's pretty obvious. If we don't do anything, well, what's going to happen? Well, it's going to keep it up and keep it up. And where does it end? I mean, all you have to do is be successful at what you do once. And if you gain the desired effect, America goes into a shell, doesn't do anything, doesn't go back to try to root out this evil and to deal with it and to bring a just punishment. Now you've just energized them. Now they're going to be flooded with other people who want to go and accomplish these great purposes and these great ends because there's no consequence. It's like, you know, on the simple level, it's like asking whether you should punish your child when he does something that's wrong. Is that the compassionate thing to do? Yeah, it is in the end, unless you want to turn your child into a criminal. I mean, if you don't punish this kind of thing, what's going to happen now and what's already happening, and I'm not here to answer questions about politics and the military, what's going to happen now as the world retaliates against this is the forces, the Taliban or whoever they are going to disintegrate under the fear and the pressure of this tremendous act of justice that's coming against them. And that's the desired effect you want. You want to disintegrate that entire base of power. And that brings about a protection of people.
1: So, John, have you gotten some good responses to your appearance on Larry King? What's the most interesting response you've gotten?
26: Well, you know what the universal response is? 99.9% of the response is, thank you for giving the true gospel. It was almost like people had hoped somebody would just give the straightforward gospel and hold the line. And they were just very encouraged. I think it strengthened Christians to be, maybe to be bold. But I think it was encouraging. And most all of the mail is basically saying, we need to stand up for the gospel in a day when so many people compromise and water it down and want to make it blend in with everything else and not offend anybody. And I think that's what struck me, is how, you know, because we hear so much about let's open up everything and let's embrace everybody and let's accept whoever and let's be open to other religions and you think this is a big widespread movement, And then what happens is I get on there and I'm really firm about the singularity and exclusiveness of the gospel. And there's this flood of affirmation and you begin to realize there are people out there who aren't buying into this.
1: Lots of people are asking questions today. And I think a lot of our listeners probably are finding they have greater opportunities than ever to share the gospel with their friends, their neighbors, and so on. But what advice would you give them?
26: Take them to Luke 13, where Jesus did, and ask this question. What would have happened to you if you had been in the building? What would have happened to you if you'd been on the flight? Where would you be now, today? Isn't that the question? Would you be in heaven? And if they say, well, I hope so, well, on the basis of what? On the basis of why would you be in heaven? Well, I'm a pretty good person. Boy, there's the door right there. Salvation is not by works. All you have to do is say to somebody, well, if you were on the 105th floor or the 95th floor, when the plane hit, where would you be? Or if you were in the plane, where would you be?
1: And I'll bet there's not a person in America who hasn't asked himself that question.
26: Yeah, where would I be? Yeah. Hmm. And then you go from there. I mean, look, if you're looking for an opening, an entree, a starting point for evangelism, here's a universal one. So,
1: well, thank you, John.
26: Well, thank you, Phil. It's been a delight to talk about these things, and I hope it's helpful to people. It is strange for a preacher to be thrown into a sort of short-answer soundbite environment because I'm used to explaining things. But, you know, preachers are also proclaimers. We're not just explainers. And there's something wonderfully powerful about just the proclamation because the power is in the truth. And you never know. What the Lord is going to do in planting the seed is, as the Apostle Paul said, some plant, some water, God gives the increase, right? So you just say what's true, and then you leave it to the Lord. Whatever that environment allows you to say, that's what you say. But I'm very thankful to the Lord for the opening that was there to proclaim the gospel, and grateful that I had enough time to at least articulate the truth and to try to get across that Jesus Christ is the only way of salvation. And I know the message got through, and I'll close by saying this. I know the message got through because I did get three letters that were furious with me, just furious. And it was really good feedback because they said, how dare you say Jesus is the only way? So I know that message got through not only to Christians. You know, sometimes you think, well, the Christians got it, you know, because it's inside talk. It's Christian jargon and lingo. These are three non-Christians. And, you know, in a sense, that was really important feedback because if it's clear enough for somebody to get that mad who's outside the gospel, then it was clear enough for the people that the Lord may be drawing to himself. And so, you know, even that feedback was important. Another lady wrote and said that I was interrupting the peace of the world by making Jesus the only way of salvation. Well, I was glad she got it. She didn't like it, but she got it. And I remember Jesus, you know, when he preached the gospel in his own synagogue in Nazareth, they tried to throw him off a cliff and kill him. They got it. They got the message. They didn't like it, but they got it. And you're going to run into that. I mean, there are going to be people who resent that truth, but that doesn't make it the less true. And I think that's why I wonder why anybody who represents Christ equivocates on that. What do you gain? You certainly don't gain anything with the sinner, because if you don't tell the sinner the truth, he can't get saved. You certainly don't gain anything with the saints, because if you don't tell the truth, the saints don't have any respect for you. And you certainly don't gain anything with the Lord, because if you're ashamed of the gospel, you're in some serious trouble there. So, I mean, what's the upside of not just saying the truth?
1: There is none.
26: Yeah, that's what I think. One thing I need to say, sort of in wrapping all this up, this is a time for great compassion. While it is a great opportunity, we don't want to go roaring in there with guns blazing. This is an important time for sensitivity and compassion. People have been seriously tenderized. This kind of fear is not superficial. It is deep and profound. And there's an important necessity to come with the meekness and gentleness of Christ to demonstrate the kind of weeping compassion that Jesus did, a tenderness. We come tender-hearted. We come kindly. We come compassionately, realizing that there's a lot of real fear and real anxiety and real suffering in people's hearts, and particularly those people in New York who lost people, and others around the country who lost people. This is a very, very tender time, and I think we want to be truthful, we want to speak the gospel, but we want to make sure we stay compassionate in the presentation of the gospel. So I would just encourage you to take every opportunity you have to demonstrate the truth and to do it in love.
0: You're listening to Grace to You, the Bible teaching ministry of John MacArthur. Today's special interview, titled Standing Firm in Unstable Times, was recorded not long after the tragic events of 9/11, 25 years ago today. Now, something that John often said is that suffering, whether from a terrorist attack or spiritual persecution or a life-threatening disease, suffering has a purifying effect. We asked John to explain what he meant by that, and here's what he said.
26: Yeah, suffering always has a purifying effect. Because even in a non-believing world, even with people who don't believe in God or the gospel or the Lord Jesus Christ, threats, suffering, terror, illness, it's a yank back from the good times, thoughts of well-being, to the reality of death. Death. I mean, we're all living on the edge all the time. And I think it forces people to think deeply. I remember when a number of years ago, we had one of the great earthquakes in Southern California, and people were killed, crushed in that earthquake under the rubble of certain buildings. The next Sunday, the congregation in our church just expanded, people rushing to the church to figure out, what do I do? Is this world coming to an end? I mean, that's one way to view it. But any level of suffering, could be that somebody tells you you have cancer or your wife decides to leave because she's having an affair with another person. All of that causes people to look at their own lives and wonder if they're not missing reality and if they have an answer for death.
0: That's right, friends. 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And then be here Monday as we jump back into John MacArthur's practical study titled Wisdom for the Workplace. It's another 30 minutes of unleashing God's truth, one verse at a time, on Grace to You.
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17: This is Ed Morrissey of HotAir.com for Town Hall. 25 years ago this week, radical Islamists slaughtered nearly 3,000 people in New York, Washington, D.C., and Shanksville, Pennsylvania. The deaths took place in Shanksville when a few dozen Americans stood up to fight the Islamist terrorists and thwarted their plans to drive Flight 93 into either the White House or Capitol Hill. Let's Roll became a mantra to fight back against extremists determined to destroy America and Western values of freedom and self-governance. The question we face now is, when did we stop rolling? This somber anniversary arrives as radicals make serious inroads into American politics. In New Jersey, just across from Ground Zero, a Democrat nominee with previous ties to Al-Qaeda and the sheikh behind the first World Trade Center bombing will likely win a seat in Congress. In Michigan, a Democrat spent the weekend at a conference held by an unindicted co-conspirator in a money laundering scheme that benefited Hamas. Ronald Reagan warned that freedom is only one generation away from extinction. Let's roll.
18: Foundations of Freedom, a look at America's founding principles and the leaders who shaped our nation.
19: During the War for Independence, General George Washington, the man we refer to today as the father of our country, led American troops through military defeat after defeat. And in the bitter winter of 1777, he wrote this somber note to a friend in Philadelphia. Quote, "You might have tracked our army from White Marsh to Valley Forge by the blood on their feet," end of quote. Many soldiers continued to march through the deep snows of Pennsylvania without shoes. Others suffered from disease, hunger, and freezing conditions. Nearly 2,000 of Washington's men died, yet George Washington did not lose faith. Amid the hardship, loss, and uncertainty of Valley Forge, he turned to God in prayer. At a time when our nation once again faces division and uncertainty, may we follow Washington's example, kneeling humbly, praying faithfully, and asking God to guide the future of America.
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24: 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I'm Sharon Knotts, thanking you for joining us today, because we know faith comes by hearing, and hearing by the Word of God. Today's message by my father, Brother Hardy, is certain to speak to each of our hearts in both a powerful and discerning way. It's entitled, Brotherly Love, the Key to Unity. Psalm 133 declares how good and how beautiful it is for the brethren to dwell together in unity. Well, while it is certainly beautiful, it is not always easy. But unity starts with brotherly love.
0: Long-suffering when you're in a trial or a test or a hard place. You're staying there. You're in an attitude of knowing that God's grace is sufficient, and you're looking forward to the victory He's going to bring. Long-suffering with one another, long-suffering with God when He's got you in a test. God suffers long with us, don't He? Just think how many years while we're mature and He brings us up, and then all of a sudden we get a little bit mature, and then we want to go to God for this and that, and we don't realize that God's been long-suffering trying to bring us to the point, and we're short-suffering with Him because we don't get the answer to what we want right away. It's holding out the mind before it gives room to action and passion. In other words, before it hollers, I quit, I give up. Or with somebody doing unpleasant things to you, blowing your cool. Devil likes to get us to blow our cool. Then we have to repent. That brings condemnation. And then that brings separation. I tell you, God's really buffing our spirits up. I mean, if we can live up to all of these words, we're going to be in pretty good shape for God to use us. All right, 13th verse, forbearing one another. Now, this kind of word kind of misleading in the English. We're talking about usually forbearing means to put up with somebody. But it doesn't mean that in the Greek. In the Greek, the word means to uplift. It's anakeomai, and it means to bear up your brother, to strengthen him. And I think on our diagram of the man, it's one of his feet. And the feet is our foundation. You don't understand? It bears us up and holds us up. Then the companion one is forbearing and forgiving. You know, a lot of people are in trouble in the body of Christ because they hold grudges. And if you hold a grudge, then the devil can work on that and turn that grudge after a while into what? A work of the flesh, hatred. I believe in another scripture, Paul said that if you be angry and sin not, 5th chapter of Ephesians, don't let the sun set on your wrath. Wipe it on out, because if you do, then the devil can work on that, and then that can turn into a hate, and the spirit can get a hold of it and bring you into that mindset. So if we have a brother or sister does something, then show them that we're mature. What is the natural reaction of the unsaved natural man when somebody does something? It's to retaliate. Get back at them. You see, Jesus had plenty to retaliate for. God the Father had plenty to retaliate for, but He didn't, did He? He forgave us. He gave us grace. And in fact, that word here, to forgive, is in the same family of grace. Charizomai. What is charis? C-H-A-R-I-S. Grace. Then we get charisma, right? The free gifts of grace. Isn't that right? So it's in the grace family. So we ought to have what? Grace. We could have put it this way. Be gracious to our brother and sister. When everything in the natural, when the old man is crying out, retaliate. Get back. The new man that we put on is saying, be gracious, forgiving. He's still a baby. You're mature now. Act like a mature Christian. Then he answers it. Forbearing or bearing up, holding up one another, patient, forgiving one another. If any man hath a quarrel, it means a complaint. You got a complaint. You got a grievance against your brother. What are we supposed to do? If any man hath a quarrel, a complaint, a grievance against any, even as Christ forgave you, so also do ye. Just forgive him anyhow. I like to live up to this saying. I say it, and I want to live up to it, and I'm striving. I don't care what others do to me. I am going to do the right thing back to them. If I can live that I'm going to be in the perfect will of God, I'm going to have the victory. And that's the main thing. I want to have the victory, then I want to get them into the victory. Hallelujah. And above all these things, put on agape, charity, love, which is the bond of perfectness. In other words, here we got all these clothes on, meekness, bowels of compassion, kindness, humility, forbearing, forgiving. Now on top of that, put on agape, put on God's divine love, and that's the perfect thing that binds us in perfect harmony. It is the bond of perfectness. It's the thing that'll keep us in perfect harmony, because you know, if we have agape, if we have love, love doesn't seek its own. Love bears all things. Love seeks its neighbor. So that's the thing that will make us perfect. We just put on love. I'm going to love you anyhow. Just say, I'm going to love you anyhow. A lot of husbands and wives, one saved and not saved, and if they mistreat you, then the devil's trying to get the Christian to retaliate. But if that other mate could say, I don't care what you do to me, I'm going to love you anyhow. I'm going to love you anyhow. How many say amen? And you're going to break down that resistance, and God's going to move. And let the peace of God rule in your hearts, to which you are called in one body, and be thankful. Getting back to the main outline, we have to make the decision to let the peace be the ruling factor in the body through forbearance and forgiveness. If something comes up and it's threatening to disturb the peace,

effort to keep the unity of the peace. Because we know without the unity, it stops what? The revival, and stops souls from being saved. So therefore, we've got to keep that in mind. We want souls to be saved. The devil's trying to use everything he can to keep souls from getting saved. The thing that keeps the souls from getting saved, the body, from not bringing forth its increase in love, is bringing in a division, a schism, a separation, a brother and sister, so that each part is not bringing forth its measure of increase. It's not ministering to the other brother. You see, when I got something against you and you got something against me, we're not ministering our increase one to another. And not only are we suffering, but the whole body is suffering. God's got to stop revival messages. God's got to stop bringing people in to get saved and healed and delivered, and deal with our problems. You see, I say this a lot. You can have services all the time, but you can't have revival all the time. And the hardest thing, and the bigger your church gets, the harder job is for the Holy Ghost to keep everybody in love at all times. Because there's so many avenues that the devil can come in to break that unity. But we got to be wise as the serpent, just as wiser, and harmless as a dove, and say, oh, I know your trick, devil. You're trying to get me in my old flesh. You're trying to bring an old resurrection up the old man, because you want to stop souls. But I'm wise to you. I'm going to take it for Jesus. I'm going to do this for Jesus. I'm going to take it for Jesus. Some people used to say to me years ago, that minister's using you. I said, no, what I'm doing it for the Lord. He might think that he's using me, but I said, I'm doing what I'm doing for the Lord's cause. I'm doing it for Jesus, and I'm doing it for souls. God and him will have to reckon with that part, but I'm doing it for souls. They're not fooling me. They're not hoodwinking me. What I'm doing, what I'm sacrificing, is for the unity of the body and to see souls saved. That's the main thing. That's the thing that's the motivating principle in my life, is to keep the body in unity, keep us in healthy, keep us in one mind and one accord, and that God's anointing and power can sweep through the services. Isn't it beautiful when all of God's people in unity, everybody's in his place, and God, the great maestro, uses every part to lift up the Lord Jesus Christ, reach into the devil's kingdom, saves and heals and delivers. No wonder there's more joy in heaven. Hallelujah. No wonder we shout. Well, if anybody gets mad at us shouting after God saves and heals, they got to be a devil. Well, you have to. The only one that could really be mad after God has saved and healed and delivered somebody has to be the enemy. Hallelujah. All right, we have to make that decision. We've got to have that mindset that I am going to do everything within my might and power to keep the unity of the peace. If the peace gets broken, if the unity gets broken, it's not going to be me. I'm going to do everything. I'm going to bend over backwards. I don't care if I am right. I'm not going to assert my rights. You know, a lot of times people assert their rights and they're wrong. You know what I'm talking about? To assert your right and you're wrong if you impede the body of Christ. Paul had a lot of rights. Jesus had a lot of rights, but he laid those aside for the unity of the body and for the salvation of souls. Okay, Ephesians, the 4th chapter, and I'll start at the 1st verse. It says, I therefore, the prisoner of the Lord, beseech you that you walk worthy of the vocation wherewith you are called. And our vocation is to be the child of God, the ambassador, the representative of the Lord. We got a great responsibility resting on us. And Paul's exhorting us to walk worthy of that calling where we were called. With all lowliness, see how he's bringing that theme in again, breaking down. I'm a male, you're a female. I'm a Jew, I'm a Greek. I'm a rich, I'm a poor. You didn't come from the right side of the track. We get saved, we're all on the right track. It don't make any difference which side of the track you were on before you got saved. After you get saved, you get on the only track. How many say amen? With all lowliness and meekness, here's that word again. With long suffering, here it is again. Here's that word again. Forbearing one another in love. Bearing one another up in love. Here it is. Endeavoring to keep the unity of the Spirit in the bond of peace. Don't argue. I'm not going to argue. You know, if you get around people that are arguing, pretty soon if you stay there, what happens? Arguing spirit gets you. If you get around people that's gossiping about somebody, no matter, you don't have it in your mind, you stay around them, and what happens? That spirit will get on you, and you'll join in. How many say amen? You know what we ought to do when people start talking about our brother and sister? Say, brother, you know what we ought to do? That brother needs prayer. Let's pray. And if they have the right motive, they'll pray. And if they have the wrong motive, they'll get out of there. We are to forbear one another, hold one another up, lift up one another, endeavor. The word is spoudazo, and that word spoudazo means with all diligence, with all our might, endeavoring to keep the unity of the Spirit

0: in the bond of peace. Philippians, the second chapter. Let's read that. I'm going to start at the first verse again. I like this. Philippians 2:1. If there be therefore any consolation in Christ, if any comfort of love, if any fellowship of the Spirit, if any bowels and mercy, here's those two words again. If there's any striving, passionate compassion in you, he said, fulfill ye my joy that you be like-minded, having the same love, being of one accord and one mind. Let nothing be done through strife or vainglory, but in lowliness of mind let each esteem others better than themselves. Look not every man on his own things, but every man also on the things of other. Let nothing, third verse, be done through strife or vainglory. You know, a lot of people just out there tooting their horn so they can get praises. Vainglory. Even the Bible even talks about in the Old Testament, some people even pray and fast to smite. But we should do everything to lift up the body of Christ, to lift up the Lord, to see people saved. Psalms 133:1, what a beautiful scripture. Behold how good and how pleasant it is for brethren to dwell together in unity. Then I think the next part of the verse says, for it's like the anointment, it ran down Aaron's beard and dripped into his skirt. Dwelling together in unity, it's like a refreshing outpour of God's Spirit on your soul.
1: Amen. What an eye-opening, Holy Spirit admonishing message by God's servant, Brother Hardy. Brotherly love, the key to unity. The book of Acts is the birth certificate for the church, the body of Christ, and its outstanding birthmark was unity. Again and again we read that the believers were in one mind and one accord. Did you know that in the book of Acts the word love is never used? Because you don't have to preach about love when everyone is walking in love. It's a different story when we get to the epistles of the apostles. Paul said that if anyone be in Christ, he's a new creature. Old things are passed away and all things become new, and this includes a new wardrobe. He described these new clothes as mercies, kindness, humility, meekness, long-suffering, and above all, the perfect bond of love. As the church multiplied and spread throughout the Roman Empire, divisionary factions arose and worldly influences crept in. Some churches were shielding outright sin. Others were going to court to sue other believers, all of which the Holy Spirit condemned. The church faced fallen and failing brethren, and as Jesus said, it is impossible but that offenses will come. James said that we all offend at some time. So how does the church deal with offenders and offendees? There is a Bible way to deal with these issues, and emphasis is on restoration, not amputation. Only one church out of the seven in Revelation had an open door of evangelism given to them by Jesus, Philadelphia, the Church of Brotherly Love. This message, Brotherly Love, the Key to Unity, can be ordered on CD for a love gift of $10 or more for the radio ministry. 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

0: Welcome to Doers of the Word with David Middleton, pastor of Jesus is Lord Outreach Center in Phoenix, Arizona. 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Open your heart and mind as Pastor Middleton shares the uncompromised Word with you today.
1: Praise the Lord. Glad to be with you. This is David Middleton welcoming you to the Doers of the Word radio program, where we're teaching you the uncompromised Word of God. We are talking about walking in the realm of the Spirit. We've seen from 1 Thessalonians chapter 5 and verse 23 that you and I are made of three parts. I pray God your whole spirit and soul and body be preserved blameless unto the coming of our Lord Jesus Christ. You and I are a spirit. We have a soul. We live in a physical body. We get born again. We get a brand new spirit, the Spirit of Jesus Christ. And so now we have a spirit that's right with God. Our soul's not been changed. That's our will, intellect, and emotions. And the physical body is that which we live in, the house we live in. John chapter 3, verse 3 says, verily, verily, I say unto thee, except a man be born again, and the word again means from above, he cannot see the kingdom of God. Verse 5 says, except a man be born of water and of the Spirit, he cannot enter into the kingdom of God. Born of water is physical birth. Born of the Spirit is spiritual birth. That which is born of the flesh is flesh, and that which is born of the Spirit is spirit. In verse 6, he said, marvel not, I said unto thee, you must be born again, or born from above. Every one of us have to have a spiritual birth to get a brand new spirit, to be right with God, to come into the priesthood of the Lord Jesus, and come into covenant relationship with Him. In Romans chapter 8, verse 9, the Bible says that if any man have not the Spirit of Christ, he is none of his. And that's what you get when you're born again. You receive Jesus Christ as your personal Lord and Savior, and you get the Spirit of Christ. And now you have His Spirit, and you belong unto Him. In Romans 8:10, the Bible says, if Christ be in you, the body is dead because of sin, but the Spirit is life because of righteousness. You have a spirit that is right with God. In 1 Peter chapter 2, verse 5, the Bible says, you also, as lively stones, are built up a spiritual house and holy priesthood. You and I are now a spiritual house, and you and I are to offer up spiritual sacrifices acceptable to God. See, life is spiritual. And if you and I are going to walk in line with God, we're going to have to walk in the realm of the Spirit. Walking in the spiritual realm is essential. In Romans chapter 12, verse 1, the Bible says that you're supposed to present your bodies a living sacrifice, holy and acceptable unto God, which is your reasonable service. That's why we've got to yield our bodies and yield our minds to be renewed to the Word so that we can walk in the ways of the Spirit. John chapter 6, verse 63. He says, it's the Spirit that quickeneth. The Spirit brings life. The flesh profiteth nothing. That's why you can't walk in the flesh. The words that I speak unto you, they are spirit and they are life. God's word is spiritual law. In 1 Corinthians 2, 9, the Bible says, but as it is written, I have not seen, nor ear heard, neither have entered into the heart of man, the things which God hath prepared for them that love Him. Who are the ones that love Him? Those are the ones that do His word. And God wants to reveal them to us. He goes on in verse 10, says, God hath revealed them unto us by His Spirit. See, the Spirit's going to reveal the spiritual things to us. The Spirit searches all things, yea, the deep things of God. For what man knoweth the things of a man, save the spirit of man which is in him? Even so, the things of God knoweth no man, but the Spirit of God. Now we have received not the spirit of the world, but the Spirit which is of God, that we might know the things that are freely given to us of God. Which things also we speak, not in the words which man's wisdom teacheth, but which the Holy Ghost teacheth, comparing spiritual things with spiritual. Remember, God takes His word, He writes it in your heart and writes it in your mind, and that's what the way the covenant works in these days, Hebrews chapter 8:10 and 10:16, that the word written in your heart, written in your mind, It is spirit now that he's bringing revelation of his ways. It says, the natural man receiveth not the things of the Spirit of God. In verse 14, their foolishness unto him, neither can he know them because they're spiritually discerned. That's why God gives us a spirit of wisdom and revelation and knowledge of him and opens the eyes of our spiritual understanding. The Bible says, he that's spiritual judges all things, yet he himself is judged of no man. Verse 16, for who hath known the mind of the Lord that he may instruct him? But we have the mind of Christ. How did we get the mind of Christ? Through having our mind renewed to the ways of the Spirit, getting a spiritual mind established in us. In Romans chapter 8, verse 5, the Bible says, for they that are after the flesh do mind the things of the flesh. For they that are after the Spirit, the things of the Spirit. If your mind's after the things of the flesh, the natural, pleasing what you want to do, after your own intellectual desires, then you're walking in the flesh. You can't please God whatsoever. But those that are after the Spirit, they got their eyes on the Word of God. They got their eyes on the Lord. If they're after that, they're then going to mind the things of the Spirit. For to be carnally minded, that's fleshly minded, walking according to the way I feel and whatever I want to do, irrespective of considering the Word of God, that produces death. But to be spiritually minded, which is word-ruled minded, is life and peace, because the carnal mind is enmity or an enemy against God, for it's not subject to the law of God, neither indeed can be. So then they that are in the flesh cannot please God. God wants you to get a spiritual mind. This is why you got to get in the Word. And the Holy Spirit will take that and write it in your heart and in your mind. In Luke chapter 1, in verse 80, speaking about John the Baptist, it talks about how the child grew and waxed strong in spirit. The same thing was spoken about Jesus. In Luke 2:40, the child grew and waxed strong in spirit, filled with wisdom, and the grace of God was upon him. God wants you to get strong in spirit as well, as you get the Word of God in you. Now, all the blessings of God that belong to us, you have to understand, these promises are spiritual. In Ephesians 1:3, the Bible says, blessed be the God and Father of our Lord Jesus Christ, who hath blessed us with all spiritual blessings in heavenly places in Christ. All the blessings are spiritual blessings. They belong to us in Christ. Legally, they're ours because we're born again and we've come into the covenant relationship with God. And then as we hear and do the Word, then we will experientially see them come to pass and manifest in our life. Galatians 5:16 says, walk in the Spirit, and you shall not fulfill the lust of the flesh. Remember that the flesh is lusting against the Spirit, and the Spirit against the flesh. They're contrary one to the other. That's why you've got to walk in the Spirit. If you don't, you'll end up fulfilling the lust of the strong desires of the flesh. So you and I are going to walk in the Spirit according to the Word of God. And we're going to bring forth the fruit of the Spirit. Galatians 5:22, the fruit of the Spirit. It's love, joy, peace, long-suffering, gentleness, which means an act of kindness, goodness, faith, meekness, temperance. Against such there is no law. And they that are Christ's have crucified the flesh with the affections and lusts. If we live in the Spirit, let us also walk in the Spirit. God does not want you walking in the flesh after your own desires, after the way you feel, after whatever you want to do. No, you can't live unto yourself. Now we live unto Him. He died for us. We've been purchased. We're redeemed. We're a purchased possession. Therefore, we're not our own, and we belong to Him, and we must live unto the Lord. In Romans chapter 8, verse 13, it says this, for if you live after the flesh, you shall die. But if you through the Spirit do mortify the deeds of the body, you shall live. You're going to mortify the deeds, the desires of the body, because you're going to walk in the Spirit. It's only through the Spirit. Otherwise, you'll end up living after the flesh, and you'll see the death and destruction. See, the Galatians, they started out in the Spirit, but they made a mistake. And Paul wrote to them in Galatians 3:3. He said, are you so foolish, having begun in the Spirit? Are you now made perfect by the flesh? They went back into the ways of the flesh. You must realize that you begin in the Spirit when you're born again, and you're to walk in the Spirit continually, so you can't go back into the ways of the flesh. In Matthew chapter 26, verse 41, the Bible says, watch and pray that you enter not into temptation. The Spirit indeed is willing, but the flesh is weak. Your spirit's always willing. That means willing and ready. It's always ready to do the right thing. But your flesh is weak, it's strengthless, it never wants to do what's right. That's why you never can go by your feelings. You can never go by anything that comes into your mind or affecting your will if it's not in line with the Word of God. You must be sure that you are choosing to do the things in line with the Word. Otherwise, you're walking after the flesh. Now your spirit's always ready to do the Word. In Romans chapter 1, verse 9, "For God is my witness, whom I serve with my spirit in the gospel of his Son." How do we serve him? With our spirit. We serve him in prayer. We serve him as we carry out the word of God, as we minister for the Lord. In Romans chapter 2, verse 28 and 29, the Bible says, "He is not a Jew, which is one outwardly, neither is that circumcision, which is outward in the flesh. But he is a Jew which is one inwardly, and circumcision is that of the heart in the spirit, and not in the letter, whose praise is not of men, but of God." This shows you, remember, we're not under the old covenant any longer. We're now under the new covenant. There's been a change. And the Bible clearly says in verse 28, "For he is not a Jew which is one outwardly." Now that wouldn't go over with too many people out there who believe that they're outwardly a Jew, but the Bible is the truth. "But he is a Jew which is one inwardly. Circumcision is that of the heart in the spirit, and not in the letter, whose praise is not of men, but of God." In Romans chapter 7, verse 6, the Bible indicates that now we should serve him in newness of spirit, not in the oldness of the letter. That shows you that you and I are to walk after the ways of the Spirit. You serve him in spirit. Everything is spiritual. Life is spiritual. Romans chapter 8, verse 2, "For the law of the Spirit of life in Christ Jesus hath made me free from the law of sin and death." There's a law of the Spirit that's going to bring forth life. It's in Christ Jesus. It's made you free from the law of sin and death. That's why you got to walk by the laws of God, the ways of the Word of God. You know, many people, though, they don't get their mind renewed to the truth, and they're continuing to walk according to their feelings, according to their desires, whatever I want to do. They're walking as carnal. In fact, Paul had a problem with them as well. He said in 1 Corinthians 3:1, he said, "I, brethren, could not speak unto you as unto spiritual, but as unto carnal, even as unto babes in Christ." Those people that are walking around with a carnal mind, the Bible indicates that they're babes in Christ. See, we got to get exercised in the word of righteousness. If not, then we're still a baby. And remember what it says in Hebrews chapter 5, verse 13. About how if we're inexperienced, is what the word means there, in the word of righteousness, we're still a baby. But the only way you're going to grow up is by reason of habit, of hearing and doing the word consistently. And who are the ones that are spiritual? Those are the ones that have the word in them, that are hearers and doers of the word of God consistently in their life. God wants you to understand that life is spiritual, and you're going to walk after the ways of the Spirit. God is a spirit. The devil is a spirit. Angels are spirits. The evil spirits are spirits. You are a spirit, and God's word is spiritual law. So you and I are going to walk in the Spirit according to spiritual law, and as we walk in the spiritual realm, we'll walk in fellowship with God and we'll overcome in life. In closing, are you looking for a New Testament church? We teach and preach the uncompromised Word of God with in-depth teaching, bringing forth scripture after scripture on subject after subject. I also minister healing and deliverance to all who have a need. I minister continual deliverance and healing, doing whatever it takes until a person is set free. I've seen the Lord heal cancer, heart problems, diabetes, blindness, deafness, dumbness, eliminate tumors, and bring forth healing from all kinds of sickness and disease. I invite you to visit Jesus is Lord Outreach Center. 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For more information, please call 602-279-5212.
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0: Churches often try to attract visitors by changing the music or offering new programs or amenities. John the Baptist offered none of that, not even seats. And yet vast crowds ventured into the desert to hear him preach. So what was the big attraction? Alistair Begg investigates that today on Truth for Life as we study Mark chapter 1.
1: Well, here we have his arrival in verse 4. We move from our first point, the promise of the messenger, to the arrival of the messenger. And so John came, verse 4. Baptizing in the desert region and preaching a baptism of repentance for the forgiveness of sins. Now, I would encourage you to read the comparative treatments of John, as you find them in Matthew and Luke, and also in the Gospel of John. And when you put the pieces together, because remember, the Gospels are a bit like newspaper reporters. They all report similar material. Sometimes they all report the exact same stuff, but they report it from their own vantage point and from their own perspective. But what you discover, without question, is that the arrival of this messenger was the arrival of a strange man. He was a strange man. He had a very interesting beginning. The details of his birth you can read in Luke chapter 1, verse 41 and following. He had a very strange beginning, but he was pretty strange by this point in his life. It's not usual for people to be identified by their clothes and their diet. Maybe the Old Testament prophets, but I can't think of many in the New Testament whose lifestyle is described for us in this way. And therefore, it must be of note. And verse 6, we're told that he wore clothing made of camel's hair with a leather belt round his waist. Now, this is a kind of prophetic look that he had, if you like. People would have said, why are you dressing up like that? Do you think you're one of the Old Testament prophets? And he said, maybe. Because in one sense, he was. He was like the last of the Old Testament prophets. He bridged the gap over the intertestamental period and now stood at the end of the line and the beginning of the line before the one that he announced was to appear. He's not only a strange man, but he's in a strange place. And so John came, notice verse 4, baptizing in the desert region. The desert region. If you're going to start something, why wouldn't you start where the crowds are? Would make sense, wouldn't it? Why not go to the temple area? There are lots of people in the temple area. No, he goes to a desert region. One commentator describes it as a hot, uninhabitable depression. For the Jordan Valley started at a certain height below sea level and went down actually about 1,100 feet. And somewhere down in that Jordan Valley was where he had set up camp and where he was engaging in his ministry. In other words, when you think about the location, you say to yourself, no one will ever go there to hear him. I mean, shouldn't he be in a nice suburban location, visible from the freeway, with good access and plenty of parking? I mean, that's the only way you could get it going, isn't it? If he had any sense at all, if he is a forerunner, if he's an announcer, why wouldn't he go where there are people to announce to? What a strange place for such a strange man. And yet what we discover is that if numbers are anything to go by, he was the most successful preacher of his generation. In verse 5, we're told, and that even allowing for hyperbole, this is a dramatic statement. The whole Judean countryside and all the people of Jerusalem went out to him. They were all going. The word was going around. Hey, let's go down into that hot, uninhabitable depression. Why? Because John the Baptist is down there. Who's he? Well, he wears this outfit, man. You got to see it. I think you should come. I'm going down. I've been down a few times, and I've invited a number of people to come. You should have been there the last time we were down, because some of the Pharisees came down. Boy, did he give them a ticking off. Really? Oh, yeah. You won't believe it. He actually looked at some of them, and he said, hey, you brood of vipers, who warned you to come down here and flee from the coming wrath? Wow. He said that? Yeah. Why? I don't know. I guess he doesn't like religious formalism. I guess he doesn't like hucksters. I guess he doesn't like the exploitation of religion. Well, there's some wisdom in that. But how was he with other people? Oh, he was nice with other people. But the religious folks, he doesn't have a lot of time for them. I think you should come down. Oh, well, I will come down then. I'll come with you sometime. Certainly. And they go down, and what did they discover? That not only are the people coming in droves, but they're actually paying attention to what he's saying. And one after another is going down into the Jordan and is being baptized by John. They're going down, and they're actually responding to his message. Now, what he was doing was essentially this. He was calling the people to return to God. Calling them to return to God, calling them to get ready to welcome Messiah's reign. He was calling them to turn their backs on their selfishness and on their sin. And he was calling them to bear testimony to their willingness to do so by being baptized. He was clear that what was happening in the baptism was not efficacious. It simply pointed to that which would be accomplished in the work of the Messiah. But nevertheless, it was an important step. And so, as he continues to preach, and as he continues to urge them, he's absolutely straightforward. And so, in moving to our third point, let us just say that the strangeness of it all does not account for his impact. It's not as if we can explain this away in terms of there was a freak show in the desert and people went down and they were excited about it for a little while. No, the effectiveness of the forerunning preparatory ministry of this character, John, can be found elsewhere. Where? Well, let me suggest to you, thirdly, in the message of the messenger. Or if you like, in the very characteristics of the way in which that message was conveyed by the messenger. Point number one, we have the promise of a messenger. Isaiah prophesied it all those years before. John does not jump out of nowhere. He is in fulfillment of the promises of God. Number two, his arrival is clear and straightforward. No one can mistake what he's saying. Religious people are offended by him and others are encouraged by him. And what was he saying? Notice in verse 7, after me will come one more powerful than I, the thongs of whose sandals I'm not worthy to stoop down and untie. I will baptize you with water, but he will baptize you with the Holy Spirit. In other words, he knows his place. It's important to know your place, isn't it? If you've ever been a best man, I hope you remember to be the best man. You're not the groom. People are not really too interested in you. Don't turn it into the best man show. In fact, that's just a little word of caution to any of you who are about to be a best man for the first time. Let me warn you against thinking that this is your great moment to shine. Let everybody know how good you are with your jokes and all the stories you're able to tell. We're not remotely interested. We came to see the bride mainly and a little bit of the groom. But you're not even in the game. So I suggest you say as little as possible and get out as fast as you can. That's just for me, do with that what you choose. But anyway, I say that because John himself picks up that very picture in describing himself. He said, you know, I am not here as the groom. I am here as the best man. In fact, I am here and I have significance in fulfilling the promises of God, but the one who comes after me is the significant one. I, says John, can only take you so far. But he will provide the very cleansing that is pictured in this baptism for repentance. The water that I am dealing with as you are plunged down into it is a symbol. The Holy Spirit who will be poured out upon you is the reality. And as he does this, nobody would be in any doubt concerning the integrity of John. His ministry was marked by integrity. It was marked by humility, When a little delegation was sent to him, John records, to inquire as to who he was, they came to him, and he did not fail to confess when they asked him who he was, but he confessed freely, I am not the Christ. No, I know that you're looking for the Messiah, but I am not the Messiah. Well, then they asked him, then who are you? Are you Elijah? Because the thought of Elijah being resurrected and reappearing was part of their thinking. No, he says, I'm not Elijah. Well, they said, well, then are you the prophet? Not a prophet, but the prophet. And he answered, no. And finally they said, well, then who are you? Give us an answer to take back to those who send us. What do you say about yourself? Which is most preachers love that question. You know, what do you say about yourself? Oh, well, let's just sit down for a little while and let me answer that for you. I have a tremendous amount to say about myself. Well, he said, I really don't have much to say about myself. I can tell you that I'm a voice called to shout. I am a finger called to point. Behold, here he comes, the Lamb of God who takes away the sin of the world. I am a light, but it's just like a very small flashlight. I'm a very small flashlight pointing into the darkness and saying, you know, in a moment or two will arrive one who is the very light of the world. Now, the one who comes after me is the one who is significant. My significance only lies in serving his appearing. His preaching is marked by humility. His preaching is marked by authority. By authority. And his authority lies in being commissioned to do what he does. John begins, there was a man sent from God. There was a man sent from God. That is the basic authority out of which pulpit ministry emerges. That there have been countless people who have banged up against a box. Religious fellows speaking with emphasis and interested in doing a nice job for people in the community. That has happened time and time and time again should not be confused with the nature of the call of God and the equipping of God to be a pastor teacher to equip the saints and to evangelize those who as yet do not believe. And the reason that John could speak, for example, with such authority to the religious people was because he knew where he was, and why he was where he was, and he knew who he wasn't. And it's because he knew who he wasn't that he could understand what he was. Until we understand what we're not, we cannot understand what we are. And his humility is ground into the nature of his authority. How could he possibly say that, somebody would have said? How could he speak to those people like that? Those people are religious people. They are the ones that wear the gowns and the phylacteries on their heads. Did you hear what he said? You brood of vipers, who warned you to come down here and try and run away from the wrath of God? Where does he get that authority? But authority it is. And the authority of contemporary preaching is not the authority that is found in the personality of the preacher. Is not an authority that is found in the forcefulness of the ability to marshal language and to convey ideas. No, the only authority is right here in this book. This is the basis of authority. This is what we must listen to. This is what we must pay attention to. Why? Because of what we said at the beginning. That God, in a way that is both mysterious and marvelous, has committed to communicating through human language. Through human language. And again, the Bible does not explicate that, but it makes it perfectly clear. And John understood that, hence his authority. Also, his preaching and his message were marked by clarity. Clarity. He was clear. He was in some ways like a mother who sees her two sons come home after they've been out rummaging around in the shrubbery and in the fields and doing whatever they do that boys like to do. And they just come back. They come in the back door and she takes one look at them and she says, shower. She doesn't say anything else. She just goes, shower or tub. It's a tub for you. And that's what John was doing. The people said, what do we do now? He said, tub. What? Yes, tub. All of you in the tub. Nobody could be in any doubt. Are we getting in or are we not getting in? His message was absolutely clear. I have a baptism for the forgiveness of sins. You know you have sins to be forgiven. Confess your sins, turn from them, and get in the tub. Clarity. People said, I'm not going in there. I'm not going down in that Jordan River. I don't care who he is. And I don't care what his clothing is like. I'm heading back for Jerusalem as fast as I possibly can. And that's what happens every time the Bible is preached. There are those who say, I have to get out of here post-haste. I don't want to hear any more of this. I don't know who that character thinks he is. Trying to speak with such authority as if he had something special to say. Well, no, you see, the preacher understands If he has a good wife, if he has children that will be honest with him and a couple of good friends, the preacher understands. And then the preacher understands, how could God ever use me? Why would God ever use me? At least, that's how it's supposed to be. So he was clear, absolutely clear, clear about the need for repentance, clear about the means of forgiveness, the Lamb of God was coming, and clear about the indwelling power of God. And finally, his message was marked by urgency, by urgency. In other words, he didn't have a kind of laissez-faire, take-it-or-leave-it approach to his preaching. Many of you are in sales. People always joke with me and say, well, you're in sales as well, aren't you? I said, no, I'm not in sales. I'm giving the stuff away. If I was in sales, it would be different. No, I'm not trying to sell you anything. I'll give you stuff. I'm here to let you know that this is free. This is a gift. But if I were in sales, I'd give it a pretty good go. And I admire those of you who do. But if you don't know how to close the deal, you shouldn't be in sales. You know, if you fish, you're supposed to catch fish, right? I mean, you don't go home going, someone says, well, how did you do? You say, well, I didn't catch any, but I influenced a few. What possible good is that? Do you have fish in your bag or not? Don't tell me that you've got the finest product for roof treatments. And when I say to you, do I really need this treatment on my roof? You say, well, I don't know. I mean, maybe you do, maybe you don't. I say, well, let me tell you right now, I don't. So pack up your display and head up the driveway, please. But if you tell me, I'll tell you what. I can't imagine having a roof without this product on the roof. And last week I sold it to Mr. Jenkins, Mr. Williamson, and Mr. Harrison. And if you want to give them a ring, they'll tell you, woo, do they love their roof. That you can go and see it. In fact, I have pictures of it right here. It's, if you look at that roof, look, and here is where it was before I put it on, and then look after we put it on. I mean, what does that look like? Well, I've got to admit, it looks pretty good. You ought to get yourself one of these roofs. Really? Absolutely. Do you realize why people walk in and out of church buildings going, I don't really know what went on there? And I'll tell you why. Because of an absence of integrity, an absence of humility, an absence of authority, an absence of clarity, and an absence of urgency. They walk out the door going, I don't think the guy really cares. I don't think he cares one way or another, whether I believe or whether I don't believe. I don't think he's passionate about it at all. Not John the Baptist. John the Baptist says, fellas, I don't want you leaving this hot, uninhabitable depression until you get down here in this Jordan with me. And I don't want any of you leaving Sunday by Sunday until you settle the matter of who Jesus is and why he came. Until you recognize that what is an offer in the Bible is not a program for you to accept or a philosophy for you to adopt, but a person for you to love and to trust and to know. And that person is the one that John was announcing, and that person is the one that the Gospels announce, and that person is the one whose footsteps we will be following if God enables us in the coming weeks to walk down the pathway of Mark's gospel.
0: You're listening to Alistair Begg on Truth for Life. Alistair returns in just a moment. John the Baptist certainly didn't bother with clever stories or try to entertain his listeners to make them feel good about themselves. He simply presented God's message with authority, clarity, and urgency. And that same strategy is just as essential today. It's something that those of us in ministry need to constantly remember. It's also the reason Alistair began hosting the Basics Conference more than 20 years ago, and it's why I'm looking forward to attending this year's Basics Conference coming up in a couple of weeks. If you are a man in pastoral ministry or church leadership, won't you join Alistair and me at the 2026 Basics Conference? 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The conference takes place September 29th and 30th. 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
1: Father, we thank you for the Bible, and we want to pause and acknowledge the mystery that is here when we take up this book. We're not in love with the Bible. We want to be in love with Jesus. We don't worship the Bible. We worship you, the living God. But we do recognize that in some amazing way you have chosen to use human language, both in its verbalized form and in its written form. And so as we begin these studies in the Gospel of Mark, studies in good news, as we reflect on the promise of this messenger, such a strange and striking individual, as we consider how he arrived and what that meant, and as we are caused to ponder the absolute clarity of his message, we pray that we, like many who listen to him preach, may also repent, may also find forgiveness, may also be prepared to bear fruit that befits our repentance. And that as we're baptized, pointing away from ourselves to Christ, the Lamb of God, who takes away the sin of the world. So we commend one another to you as we go into this day, asking for your grace in the relaxing times, in the times of responsibility with loved ones and with friends, in the burdens that we feel for our children and our elderly parents, in the sense of sadness we feel for the loss of loved ones, in the often lonely afternoons of singleness. We look away to you, such a wonderful friend. Surely there is no friend like this lowly Jesus. No, not one. And so may the love of the Lord Jesus draw us to him. May the joy of Jesus fill our hearts, put a spring in our step and a smile on our faces, even in sadness. And may the peace of the Lord Jesus guard and keep our hearts and minds when things threaten to undo us. And may grace, mercy, and peace from God the Father, the Son, and the Holy Spirit rest upon and remain with each of you, now and forevermore. Amen.
0: 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Hope you enjoyed the weekend and are able to worship with your local church. On Monday, we'll look at the baptism and temptation of Jesus. Why was it necessary? And what does it mean for us today? Join us as we find out. 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
21: This is Albert Moeller for townhall.com. The morning of September 11, 2001 was stunningly beautiful. It was a promising day as it started, and yet it would end as a day of horror that would be indelibly etched into the American psyche. Those beautiful skies carried mass murder and terror. Through those skies flew airliners turned into massive bombs, carrying human passengers who were exploded into dust. The sight of the airliners flown into the twin towers of the World Trade Center, smoke rising from the Pentagon, and then the towers burning and twisting and falling. All of it was shown on television screens over and over again. Americans were shocked and declared that the world would never look the same again. The 25th anniversary of 9/11 demands serious moral reflection. Sadly, the anniversary also underlines massive questions about America's role in the world, about the war on terror, and about the stark moral realities of our times. We know this. We need to pray. May God bless, guide, and protect the United States of America.
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6: You may have the gift of serving, and I may have the gift of government. 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It's like a puzzle. Everybody needs everybody in the body of Christ to fulfill the puzzle. The problem is when the hand is trying to go this opposite direction and the head is going this way.

0: Welcome to Somebody Loves You Radio, the Bible teaching ministry of Roel Reese in Diamond Bar, California. Well, as we continue our series focused on the power of a Spirit-led life, it is great to have you along today. Roel will challenge us to work in harmony with our fellow believers. We've all been given unique spiritual gifts, so there's no need for us to be territorial or competitive. As we come together to build God's kingdom, our giftings will complement and enhance each other. Here's Roel Reese in 1 Corinthians chapter 12 with the lesson, Introduction to Spiritual Gifts.
1: Paul the Apostle now begins in a very tough issue in the Word of God. And one of the things that now he's going to begin to do is he's going to begin to teach us concerning the importance of the gifts of the Holy Spirit in the body of Christ. Now, what is interesting is that there has been so much abuse of the gifts of the Holy Spirit that many times people become afraid even to study what God declares in His Word. And yet, when you look at the Scriptures, there's approximately 100 New Testament references concerning spiritual gifts in the Bible. And when it comes to the gifts of the Holy Spirit and you begin to study through the Scriptures what God declares, it's amazing how much God wants you and I to have of His grace, of His love, His mercies. And when you study the gifts of the Holy Spirit, there is a classification and distribution of the gifts. We call them the gifts of revelation, the gifts of power, and the gifts of inspiration. When we talk about the gifts of revelation, we're talking about literally vocal gifts, or what we call the gift of wisdom, the word of wisdom, the word of knowledge, or the discerning of spirits. And when we speak of the gifts of power, we're speaking of the gift of faith, the gift of working of miracles, and the gifts of healings. And when we talk about the gifts of inspiration, these are the vocal gifts, and that is the gift of prophecy, the gift of different kinds of tongues, and the interpretation of tongues. And these are found here in the 12th chapter of the book of 1 Corinthians. Look how Paul begins chapter 12, beginning with verse 1, as he begins to describe the gifts of the Holy Spirit. He begins with an admonition to the church. Verses 1 to 3, look what he says. And not concerning spiritual gifts, brethren, I do not want you to be ignorant. Now, the first thing that Paul is doing is just beginning to establish doctrinally what we should not be doing concerning spiritual gifts. And the reason that they're doing it is because they are ignorant of the Word of God. They don't have the understanding. And that's usually the case. It's not that people are mean or they're bad. It's just that they don't know. And once they find out and they're corrected and you share with them in love, then it solves the problem. But again, when Paul is writing, he says, not concerning spiritual gifts. In the literal writing, spiritual gifts is not in its context. The word gifts, charismas, has been added by the translators. It's italicized if you see it. It's not in the original writing. Literally in the Greek, it should read, not concerning spirituals. Speaking of the gifts. Not concerning spirituals, or literally, things of the Spirit. He says, brethren, Christians, I do not want you to be ignorant, so I am going to teach you, he says. I'm going to explain it to you. Verse 2 again. You know that you were heathens carried away by those dumb idols. Idols, however, you were led. Therefore, I make known to you that no one can speak by the Holy Spirit of God and call Jesus anathema or accursed. Secondly, no one can say that Jesus is Lord except by the Holy Spirit. And when does that happen? It happens at conversion. As you and I are praying for our loved ones, our friends, our enemies, and as God begins to work in a person's life, the Holy Spirit now is with them. And what is He doing? They're not Christians yet. He's with them, convicting them of sin. That's what He's doing. And once God has been working over a period of days or weeks or months or years, and that person comes to a full conviction and wants to repent of their sins and wants to be converted and wants to accept Jesus Christ as Lord and Savior, then the Holy Spirit now within, now the inexperience comes upon his life. And that is when Jesus Christ becomes Lord of his life, when they become Christians. Being born

Spirit, which we need the power to witness, so that we can be witnesses. And that is the Holy Spirit coming upon my life and baptizing me with the Holy Spirit. And that's not a once and for all experience. That can happen over and over and over and over and over. That's what Jesus taught, and that's what Paul will teach. It's a constant feeling of the Holy Spirit in my life, where my cup runs over, over and over and over. And that is what the church needs today more than anything else. Power. Dunamis power through the Holy Spirit of God. And so Paul wants us to understand that once we come to Christ, then we can confess that Jesus Christ is the Lord. Why? Because we possess the Holy Spirit of God in our lives. Then watch what he says in verse 4. Now he's going to begin to deal with the unity of these gifts in the body of Jesus Christ. All these gifts that are given to us. He says, now there are diversities of gifts, but the same Spirit. Now if we look around, there's a diversity of people here. Think about it. There are no two people alike here. Different nationalities, different backgrounds. And it's amazing because as he's talking, he's saying that as the Holy Spirit is wanting to bless and wanting to use my life, he has diversity in the body of Christ. Not everybody will be the same. Not everybody will receive the same gifts. Diversity in the body of Christ is very important. And the word diversity here, it conveys the idea of distribution, appointment, or division. Concerning the work of the Holy Spirit. The Holy Spirit does not oppose himself. Thus, any gift which the Spirit bestows on one person would not stand in opposition to a gift that is given to another person. Why? Because we need one another. You see? You may have the gift of serving, and I may have the gift of governments. You may have the gift of discernment. I may have the gift of healing. It's like a puzzle. Everybody needs everybody in the body of Christ to fulfill the puzzle. The problem is when the hand is trying to go this opposite direction and the head is going this way. And that's many times the problem in the body of Christ, where we do not want to be obedient to what God has given to us and the way he wants us to operate in the body of Christ, because we're not willing to submit ourselves to the head. And that creates a massive problem in the Church of Jesus Christ. Because God has given to us diversity here. Another thing that I see is not only diversity, but in verse 5, a variety of services. Look what he says. And there are differences of ministries, but the same Lord. Not every one of us are called to be teachers or preachers. So God is speaking, and what Paul is declaring here is that the way gifts are used is by call and services and administrations by the Holy Spirit. He's the one that calls and appoints and leads and guides. The Greek word here that is used, it denotes every service to the good of the church. Notice, it's not for your own good that God gives you the gift. It's for the church. It's for the body of Christ. Then in verse 6, we have the varieties of activities that are given to us. Look what he says. And there are diversities of activities, but the same God that works all in all. You see, so it doesn't matter how many activities are going on. Notice, God sets up as he wills. He's the one that does all the work, as he calls each one of us to be placed in the body of Jesus Christ and to use the gifts and the talents given to each one of us. Then, in verses 7 through 11, now he's going to give you a list of all the gifts. There's only 9 here. There's 5 in Ephesians 4, 11, and then there's 7 in Romans chapter 12, verses 6 through 8. You can read that later on. So there's a total of 21 gifts of the Holy Spirit given to us.

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1: Look what he says, beginning with verse 7. He says, but the manifestation of the Spirit is given to each one for the profit of all. You see? No one here is an island. We need you, you need me. We all need each other. You see? That's the body of Christ. You need me, and I need you, and we all need Jesus Christ for full affection, in harmony, in unity, in the work that He wants to accomplish through you and through me in the body of Christ. Then He says this, verse 8. For to one is given the word of wisdom. Did you notice that? To one, not to everybody. Everybody doesn't have the word of wisdom. Now, the three key gifts that are used in pastor teaching from the pulpit is the word of knowledge, the word of wisdom, and prophecy. Those are usually the three gifts that are used with a pastor teacher. Now, when he speaks about the word of wisdom, he's literally talking about this wisdom that is given to us supernaturally, that is given to at the proper situation for the proper problem to be solved. Okay? For example, in the book of Acts, chapter 6, there arose a problem among the Grecian women that were being neglected by the disciples. Peter was in charge. And so when they came to Peter because they were discontent, Peter received a word of wisdom from the Lord supernaturally on how to take care of the problem from these widows being neglected. How was the problem solved? The Lord shared with him to choose 7 men full of the Holy Spirit and wisdom and to appoint them to take care of the problems in the church, but for them to give themselves to the Word of God, to the study of the Word of God, and to prayer, and that brought the solution to the problem in the early church. That's the word of wisdom. Where God will give you insight to the problem, it is not this world's wisdom, but it's heavenly divine wisdom to solve the problem. That's the word of wisdom. Now, secondly, the word of knowledge. That's an interesting word. Because there have been times where I've been teaching the word of God from here, and after I finish and I go back here to meet people, people will come up to me and say, hey, did my wife talk to you? I go, no. What do you mean? Well, you spoke about my problem today. I said, what problem? And they'll begin to describe the problem. But what happened is that the word of knowledge was being exercised in the teaching of the word of God. And God was revealing to that person supernaturally what his problem is. That's the word of knowledge. Where? God, not all the time. So when you look at a person and say, does he have the word of knowledge? You think they're looking right through you and saying, they know my problem. It doesn't work like that. Okay? Somebody could get rich on that one. But literally, there have been times, and I've had the privilege where God has spoken to me, a situation where there was a guy that I saw walking down the hall, and I thought this evil of him. I mean, I looked at him, and I knew him, and the Lord told me that he was having an adulterous relationship. I said, Lord, no way, not this guy. No possible way. I let it go. 2 weeks later, the guy came and confessed that he had been a whole year under this adulterous relationship. That was the word of knowledge, that I was not obedient to God when he revealed it. When God reveals to you something in the word of knowledge, you need to pray for discernment and then to act upon it. Because God is showing you how and what to do. Why? Because he loves people. Not because he wants to destroy people. And so the word of knowledge usually is used in the teaching of the word of God. In instruction, as God would speak to your own heart, speak to my own heart. Because God knows our needs. And he knows what we're doing. That's the word of knowledge. Then he says this. Again, He says in verse 8, not only the word of knowledge, but now he says in verse 9, into another is given faith by the same Spirit. What do you mean faith? Not faith to trust in God. Literally here, he's talking about a special faith to a special situation. For example, we have a reference to the book of Acts when Peter and James and John, actually Peter and John were going at 9 o'clock in the morning to the temple to pray. And there was a layman there, and the Holy Spirit spoke to Peter and gave him the faith to say, silver and gold have I none, but in the name of Jesus Christ, get up and walk. That's faith. And the guy stood to his feet, and he walked, and he leaped, and God healed him. That's the supernatural faith God can give to each one of us individually as a gift of God. Not all the time. There are times that he does that. That's the faith that he's talking about here. And then, how about the next gift? The gifts of healings. Notice what it says there. It's in the plural. The gifts of healings. Well, wait a minute. Doesn't one person have the gift of healing? That means that he can heal every disease and any disease? No. Literally what he's saying here, in its context, is that God gives the gifts of healings to certain people to do what? To heal certain diseases. You cannot heal every disease. That's what he's talking about. Yet how many times we've heard people that have the gift of healing say that they can heal anything and anybody. Now my question is, why are they going down to the hospitals and raising up everybody if they have the gift of healing? You see what I'm saying? The gift of healings. At the proper time, with the proper problem, God will speak to your heart. Like, for example, I was in Mexico City one time, and I was not in Mexico City, but in Mexico, and there was a layman there, and God spoke to me as my wife and my kids were going into the restaurant, and God told me to go up and grab his hand and lift him up like Peter, and I did not do it. You know why? I said, Lord, what about if I pick him up and he falls back down? That's unbelief. I wasn't daring to do that. But I felt later on, the Holy Spirit spoke to me that God wanted to heal that person. So God will use you, God will use me with the gifts of healings. You see, not everybody possesses the same gift in healing. Gifts of healings, different situations. God will use different people to heal people supernaturally. Then, how about the next one? The gifts into another, the working of miracles. What does that mean? Well, the example is given to us, signs, miracles, and wonders in the New Testament when Jesus actually, what? He healed the blind, cleansed the leper, raised someone from the dead. This is the kind of miracles that he's talking about. Where God will speak to your heart. And God will use you to bring a miracle through your life to touch someone else. And that's what he's talking about here. Operations of supernatural powers called signs, wonders, and miracles. And then he says the gift of prophecy. And what is the gift of prophecy? It is not speaking of future things to come. Most people think that's what it is. It's not. The gift of prophecy is speaking forth the word of God. Like this morning, we're sitting here, you're being taught the word of God, and many times in the teaching of the word of God, God is speaking prophetically to us. You see? The word of wisdom, the word of knowledge, and the gift of prophecy. And there is also the gift of prophecy where God may give us a prophecy. Thus saith the Lord. I'm going to bless you. I'm going to bring forth blessing upon you. And I'm going to use you. And I'm going to do this and I'm going to do that. And when that comes forth, we need to write it down. We need to wait on the Lord until it comes to pass. Biblically, we don't just move when people speak. But we need to judge the prophet, the Bible says, and see if he's truly a prophet, if it comes to pass. Just like in the Old and the New Testament times. Then the gift that is very important in the body of Christ also is discerning of spirits. That is, having discernment over demonology or demons. Or having discernment between good and evil. And then the gift of speaking in tongues, which we are going to discuss later on. And that is the baptism of the Holy Spirit. In Acts chapter 2, we see it when God baptized his 120 and they spoke with other tongues and they spoke what? The wonderful works of God. It wasn't a message, but again, like a psalm, they were blessing the Lord.
0: As you honor the Lord in the building of His kingdom, we encourage you to remember that you're not working alone, but in the strength of the entire body of Christ. 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We are grateful for the tax-deductible gifts that help us keep sharing the good news of Jesus Christ. And thanks for including us in your day today. It's always a blessing to study the Word of God with you. And we hope you'll join us next time for more clarity about the gifts of the Holy Spirit, what they are, why they're given to us, and how to operate in them according to God's will. Now with a closing comment, here's Raul once again.
1: And then finally, the gift of interpretation of tongues. And that is the utterance that are bringing forth and to have the ability through God to interpret what is being said in a prayer meeting or in a small group setting where people can speak in tongues and they're praying and is able to bring the true interpretation like a psalm, praising, worshiping the Lord. God gives all these gifts. And watch this, verse 11, the key verse. But one of the same Spirit works all these things out, distributing to each one individually. And here it is, as He wills. Notice, you cannot choose. He's the one that gives to us the gifts. He's the one that baptizes us with the Holy Spirit. He's the one that gives to us the gift of discernment or the gifts of healings. It is not what you want to choose. It's what He wants to give to you through His love and through His mercy and through His great love that He has for the church.
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16: During the War for Independence, General George Washington, the man we refer to today as the father of our country, led American troops through military defeat after defeat. And in the bitter winter of 1777, he wrote this somber note to a friend in Philadelphia. Quote, "You might have tracked our army from White Marsh to Valley Forge by the blood on their feet," end of quote. Many soldiers continued to march through the deep snows of Pennsylvania without shoes. Others suffered from disease, hunger, and freezing conditions. Nearly 2,000 of Washington's men died, yet George Washington did not lose faith. Amid the hardship, loss, and uncertainty of Valley Forge, he turned to God in prayer. At a time when our nation once again faces division and uncertainty, may we follow Washington's example, kneeling humbly, praying faithfully, and asking God to guide the future of America.
17: It's long, over 1,000 chapters, over 30,000 verses. 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
18: Because all I could hear is that blanket of debris suffocated all noise except for the cries and the screams of people in the darkness. 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Help me, I can't see. 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Answer the bell. Round 7. I don't know. I lost track. And I just stood. I didn't know what I was doing. I just stood in the mouth of that alley, and I yelled at the top of my voice, "Follow the sound of my voice. Follow the sound of my voice. 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Come to the light. Come to the light. Follow the light."
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19: 25 years ago today, terrorists from the Islamic extremist group Al-Qaeda hijacked 4 commercial airplanes and crashed them into high-value American targets, including the Pentagon in Washington, D.C., and the Twin Towers, located at the World Trade Center in New York City. As you may remember, one valiant group of passengers on hijacked Flight 93 heard about the other attacks, realized their jet would become a weapon, and fought back. And they stormed the cockpit, and their plane crashed in an open field in western Pennsylvania. All 44 people on board died. Today, we're going back to New York City to share the story of one man who started running for his life, like any of us would, when the first tower collapsed.
18: But the Lord stopped me in my tracks, because all I could hear is that blanket of debris suffocated all noise except for the cries and the screams of people in the darkness. Help me, I'm hurt. Help me, I can't see.
19: Thanks for joining us for this very special 9/11 edition of Focus on the Family with Jim Daly. I'm John Fuller.
25: Jen, we certainly have a hero's tale to share with everyone today. Our guest is Darren Kinder, a former Secret Service agent who served under five U.S. presidents. After 25 years in the Secret Service, Darren stepped away to become an author and speaker, founding an organization called Fierce Faith. Darren and his wife, Heather, live in Dallas and have four sons.
26: Here now is Darren Kinder speaking at a men's event at Peace Lutheran Church in Grand Island, Nebraska, on Focus on the Family with Jim Daly.
18: New York City. I was assigned to New York City in the New York field office. At that time, it was the largest field office in the country. We were in 7 World Trade Center. It's the third tallest building of the complex. 7 World Trade Center was about 50 or so floors. It was directly across the street from Tower 1. That's the North Tower. Okay? Now, everyone knows Tower 1 and Tower 2, the big ones that dominated the complex and later came down that day. 7 World Trade Center, little known, about 5 o'clock or so in the afternoon, is the third and last building that collapsed on that day due to fire. Okay, it caught fire and the firefighters couldn't get to it. And that was my office building. So I was in the gym and I was just getting dressed. I just finished exercising, whatever. I was putting on a clean suit. Okay, contrary to popular belief, Secret Service agents do not often wear suits. We hate it, in fact. Okay, we're not FBI agents. My goodness. Had to do it. Couldn't stop myself. But we had a big meeting that day, a big planning meeting for this huge event that was coming in a couple weeks to New York City. So we're all putting on our suits. And at that point, I felt a rumble, felt a little bit of shake, felt the lights flicker a little bit, thought nothing of it, continued to get dressed. And then we're being told to evacuate. Didn't know why, so I ran up one flight of stairs to my desk. Went to my desk, I grabbed every piece of equipment that I would not need that day. And I proceeded to leave every piece of equipment at my desk that I would need that day. But I was a young and dumb agent, okay? I was only about a year and a half on, about 26, 27 years old. You're going to see that theme a lot here today, young and dumb, okay? But we evacuate out, and we get to the, we're out on the street. And I'm looking here at the World Trade Center. I'm looking at it burn. Just one plane had hit at this point. And I was angry because I knew that wasn't an accident. Student of history, I knew 1993, Islamic radical terrorists had already tried to destroy the World Trade Center, and I knew that they promised to try again. Just didn't think I'd be there. And so we're looking at it, and we didn't know what to do. And so somebody says, hey, let's go grab our first aid trauma kits, these huge trauma kits that we have for work. Let's go grab some of them, because all the ambulances are marshaling over there. We'll just take our stuff over there, and we'll start doing first aid training. Okay? Simple, right, guys? I can do that. I was trained in that. I can do that. Nothing crazy. Just standard first aid, first responder training. So I want to leave you this little nugget right now. And that little nugget would be this. Hey, guys, sometimes the answer to the problem is just do the next thing. You hear me? You don't have to have the big answer. You don't have to know how it's all going to play out. You don't have to be a genius. Sometimes addressing a problem, addressing pain, addressing suffering is simply doing the simple thing that's in front of you. And you're going to see that throughout my story here, my experience. And what I would love to see is for you to apply that to your daily walk. Do the next thing. The next thing for the rest of us is grab some stupid first aid kits and start helping people. That's what we started doing, right? I'm working on this woman's arm. It was badly burned. Just working on her own, focus, smash. I don't know what happened, but a massive explosion just erupted ahead of me, above me. What just happened, clearly? The second plane just hit the second tower. And I'm going to say 70, 80 yards from the base of that tower. Maybe a football field. Crazy close. And if you remember, the second plane came in lower than the first. That's why the second tower was the first one to collapse that day, right? Remember that? I didn't see a plane, I didn't hear a plane, because I was just so focused on what I was doing. All I know is now that chunks of metal and rock and steel and jet fuel that's burning is falling all around us, and we just all scatter like ants. And so I find shelter underneath this little portico, and I'm with two other agents, John and Tom. And Tom says, hey, we need to go. We should go across into the World Trade Center, into the lobby, and help people get out. Cool, check, let's do that. What's that called? That's called doing the next thing. That's all we did. Ran across the street, played Frogger, got across the street. and we get into the lobby. We found a stairwell that was a steady stream of people that were evacuating out. It was an orderly evacuation. We found that. We started going up, and they're coming down. Okay? That's what we're doing. Now, let me be clear. I didn't have the full picture of what was going on here. Let me be very honest. I did not know that two 737s had just slammed into these buildings. Had I known that, I might not have been doing what I did. So we need to understand that and keep that in perspective, okay? We're going up, they're coming down. We get about to the 10th floor, and there was a woman in the corner, slumped over. She was spent. She was overweight. She was physically, you could tell she could not evacuate herself anymore down the steps. What are we going to do, guys? Let's go do the next thing. And there's a steady stream of people just going by her, not even looking at her. Stop. Take a breath. Look at the problem in the eye and do something about it. And so I said, hey, I told the two guys I was with, you guys keep going. Find somebody else. I'm going to grab her, take her down. That's what we did. They kept going. I picked her up. We got about two steps. I think about two steps. I took her by myself, and I quickly realized this was a two-man job, right? And I literally grabbed another random dude by the collar and said, hey, you're helping me. And you know what? He snapped out of it. He's like, oh my gosh, of course I am, right? All he needed was one man with a little bit of vision and a little bit of compassion to bring him along. And so we carried her down the steps. We handed her off to a team of paramedics that was at the bottom. And then I decided I needed to go back up. I get up to about the 30th floor. And the door was open on this floor, so I said, oh, maybe somebody's in there. So I pop my head through the door. I look down the hall, and I see something, man, I'll never forget. Gives me goosebumps right now. I see the men, the hallway lined up with New York City firefighters. Beaten and bloodied, and their face was dark with soot and everything. Like, they had been in a fight. These men had answered the bell. Man, and I said to them, kind of funny now, I said, hey, y'all seen two Secret Service agents running around? And actually, they're like, yeah, we did, actually. I was like, oh my, are you kidding? Which way did they go? I said, I have no idea. All right, so I had a decision to make, right? Had no way to communicate with them. What am I going to do? I decided I was going back down. Going to hike the 30 floors back. The towers, by the way, I think were 110 levels each. I said, I'm going back down. And so as I'm walking through that doorway to go down to the stairwell, I'll hear words I'll never forget. I hear their fire commander say this. Boys, grab your gear. We're going back up. Grab your gear. We're going back up. Ding. Time to answer the bell. Now here's what makes those men so special. Here's what makes them better than me. They knew the situation. I was ignorant of the totality of it. They knew exactly what they were going into, and they went up anyway. God bless them. I will forever do everything I can to honor and respect the men and women of the fire department, the first responders and law enforcement that day who die. I have no way of knowing. I can only assume those men are part of the 343 New York City firefighters who died that day. Men who answered the call, who ran to the guns, knowing the circumstances, and they answered the bell anyways. What's my excuse? What's your excuse? Right? Powerful men. But I was going back down. I get to the lobby. I said, do you know what? I said to myself, I said, self, you know what a good idea? A good idea would be to call your wife right now. Why not? And so I saw a bank of payphones. You guys remember those? Remember those guys? If you're under the age of 20, Google that. Or ask the, not right now, it's rude, but or ask the man next, ask the guy with the beard next to you, what's a payphone, daddy? All right, anyway, I had a payphone. I called my wife. I called her collect. Yeah. Yeah, again, Google that. I speak to high school kids sometimes, and they're like, what is he talking about? I called her collect, and I said, hey, I'm in the lobby of the World Trade Center. I'm helping people get out. I am okay. I love you. I love you too. Goodbye. Now, she doesn't know that the second I hung up that phone, I decided to go outside the complex and look for my guys, look for another group of my guys. All she knows is that 13 minutes later, and I know from the phone records, the collect call, 13 minutes later, she's watching on live TV the tower collapse. And the last thing I told her was, I'm in the lobby of the World Trade Center. In that 13 minutes, she had called my parents and her parents, my brother and her brother, all of our friends, and they all watched me die on live TV. But I wasn't in there, was I? I was standing about mid-block near church in Vesey Street talking to a police officer, and I heard a high-pitched metal-on-metal screeching sound. I said, what is that? I turn up and I look. And I look at the top of Tower 2, which I'm about, again, maybe 80 yards to the base of. That's called danger close, guys. I see the top of Tower 2 buckle and start to collapse. The first thought in my mind was, I'm dead. Second thought in my mind, which now I now attribute to the Holy Spirit, was run. I'm a man who listens to the Holy Spirit. And I ran. I ran fast. I used to be fast. But I wasn't fast enough, right? And so as I'm running, I hear the pancaking floors, one on top of each other, each one getting louder, each one getting closer, death literally falling from the sky, large chunks of debris falling all around me just as that cloud was about to take me. Now, in those seconds, these are all seconds, I see a fire truck that I should slide under. I'm going to get under for cover. I take a step in that direction, and I kept going straight. And then as I'm rounding a corner, there's a coffee cart and a donut cart. This is about 20 feet from the fire truck. I'm like, I should get under there for cover. I think about it, and then I keep going. And then moments later, as that debris is falling all around me, just day became night. That beautiful, clear, blue September day became night. My eyes, my nose, everything was filled with pulverized concrete and dust and debris. And I'm still running because stuff is still falling. It sounded like cars falling out of the sky, guys. Crazy.
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18: Within a few seconds later, I'm out of the danger zone. There's nothing falling around me, so I start to walk. And I see, praise God, I see the sunlight out of the corner of my left eye. I'm like, sweet, I am out of here. I'm going to go to the light. And so I walked across the street. I realized I'm looking north up of a very narrow alley. And at the end of that other alley is sunlight. Go out, right? But the Lord stopped me in my tracks. Because all I could hear is that blanket of debris suffocated all noise except for the cries and the screams of people in the darkness. Help me. I'm hurt. Help me. I can't see. What are you going to do? And do the next thing. Answer the bell. And I just stood. I didn't know what I was doing. I just stood in the mouth of that alley, and I yelled at the top of my voice, follow the sound of my voice. Follow the sound of my voice. There's light this way. Come to the light. Come to the light. Follow the light, brothers. You see where I'm going. I wasn't thinking it at the time, but do you see this is the beautiful spiritual illustration that this is? And as they made their way to me, I would shoot them up the alley. Go to the light. Go to the light. I don't know, 10, 12, maybe 15 people made their way to me in that time. Eventually, I turn around. I see there's no more dark, there's no more light. I'm like, oh, what am I going to do now? A lot of crazy stuff happens. I'll skip through some of it. In between the two collapses of the towers, I picked up a woman whose femur was sticking out of her leg. A man brought a shopping cart to me. We put her in our shopping cart and took her to an ambulance. Just crazy, right? I saw a man stagger across the street and just get creamed by an ambulance that was trying to get to the scene quickly. Just madness. I don't know. I don't remember making the decision. Again, young and dumb. But I'm on the same corner, basically, of the same intersection where I was before. And I heard a high-pitched metal-on-metal screeching sound. And I said, no, I've heard that. I don't need to stop and look. I'm gone. And just seconds after I started running, I heard it again. Pancaking of the floors. And now I hear that freight train coming to get me, right? And I take a right, and I throw my shoulder into a revolving door. I land on my back. I'm in the middle of a bank, apparently, right as that cloud goes by. I'm breathing heavy. I'm looking up at the ceiling of this bank, and I hear someone say my last name. Kinder? What are you doing here? My guys. Right? Can you imagine the relief? I rolled over, I looked, and saw two dudes that I work with, two colleagues of mine, two different guys. Wind in my sails, guys. Wind in my sails. Got up, dusted myself off. We came up with a plan. We waited 10 minutes for that cloud to dissipate, and then we created a search party, and we went out back into that intersection. My whole experience happens in this one intersection of Church and Vesey Street. And we started looking for people to help. Unfortunately, all we found were bodies. That's just the truth. The Lord put me always on my knees in that intersection. I looked across the intersection at that fire truck. Remember that fire truck I was going to get under? Boom, completely obliterated, flat on the ground. The wheels were bent out. Then I turned the corner. I looked for that little coffee cart I was going to try to get under. Couldn't find it. There was so much destruction. In that intersection was one fire truck. And this is if it wasn't such an awful circumstance, it could be kind of funny, the image. Just think about it. There's one fire truck in the intersection that's not damaged. I have no idea how. And one of the knuckleheads I was with said, hey, we would do pretty good here if we could get the water coming out of that hose and start putting out all these fires around us. Because everything was on fire, guys. Gas tanks are popping off. Police cars burning up. There's office paper everywhere. It's all on fire. We don't know anything about fire hoses and fire trucks. Force multiplier, right? The other guy, the third guy says, well, I was a volunteer firefighter in high school. I bet I could remember. I said, okay, I'll hold this. You guys, yeah. Next thing, I mean, I'm serious. Within a minute, water's coming out of this hose. And they come join me. It's not as easy as it looks. There's any firefighters in here. They come join me. And for the next, it felt like an hour. I bet it was 20, 25 minutes. I don't know. We just dominated that intersection, putting out car fires. That's all we did. What's that called? Just doing the next thing. We weren't solving the world's problems, but we were bringing a little relief to that little sphere of our life, together with brothers. That's what we need to do. Now, people say, man, weren't you afraid? Weren't you terrified? Of course I was. Of course I was. How'd you do this? You're so brave and everything. Well, number one, did I mention young and dumb? And number two, you know what? I have found, and the Lord really revealed it to me that day, I have found the secret to fear. Love is greater than fear. Period. Jesus is where fear goes to die. Amen. All the other, we're sitting there fighting fires, and then I looked around, and there were like professional firefighters everywhere now. Like they had finally made their way to the scene from all over the city. The ones that were there initially were gone, right? And I'm like, ooh, guys, I think we're in the way. So we kind of shrunk back and we did some other things. But at the end of the day, we found out all of our office had relocated. They had been moved three times because all of our relocation points kept getting destroyed. So we found about 30 blocks north, we heard, okay, let's ride on the Hudson River. And so we got in one guy's car. We had picked up another agent at this point, so there's four of us. We get there, walk in, get some basic medical attention, right? Oxygen, they flushing everything out and everything and cuts and bruises, whatever. Fast forward through a few things, quick little debrief, and then I end up getting on a police boat and riding a police boat back to Hoboken, New Jersey, right across the river. You walked out of my apartment and walked two blocks to the river, you can see the World Trade Center. That's where I lived. I ride a police boat across the great exodus from Manhattan Island that day. Most of it was done by boat. And I get across, and I lost my keys at some point. And so I walk through town a little bit, and people are looking at me like I'm a zombie. And I walk up the flights of steps, and I knock on the door, and my wife opens the door. Whew. You talk about an embrace. Let me go back in the story that I skipped on purpose. When we got up to the rendezvous point, we go in there, and I go in there, and we look awful. We look destroyed, right? And on one side, there's guys like me. They look like me. They look all torn up and beat up, and we're giving each other a nod, thumbs up, hey, brother, all this kind of stuff, right? And then I looked, and I'll never forget it. I looked on the other side of the room, and I saw another group of coworkers, people that I served with, people that I've worked with, in clean suits, shiny shoes, perfect hair. And they're looking across at this group, and I can tell they're looking at us going, where have you been? Right? And we're looking across at that group, and what are we thinking? Same question. Where have you been? You can answer the bell or you cannot answer the bell. But I decided that night, men, that I was not going to die in a clean suit. I decided that night when my days are done and my number's punched, boom. And we don't know when that's coming, by the way, again, on the house, free tip. I decided I wasn't punching out of this world in a clean suit. So there's my third challenge for you guys, if it's not up there already. Get your suit dirty. Find the valiant purpose that you were made for. Find the problem that you were made and created to address. Because trust me, you were. Getting your suit dirty is walking in the good works that God has placed before you beforehand. Each one of you are designed with unique skills, abilities, and talents to address a problem in this world. I want you to get your suit dirty doing it. You ain't here by accident. You are born, men, in this room. You are born for this time, for this place, for action right now. Because he has a purpose for you. And there's no safer place to be. God's will is your purpose. I just want you to get your suit dirty doing it. It starts by being the man standing in the alley, pointing people to Jesus. We do it by being driven not by fear, but by love. And we spend the rest of our days getting our suit dirty.
26: And with those words of wisdom, we've come to the end of this dynamic presentation from former Secret Service agent Darren Kinder on Focus on the Family with Jim Daly.
25: Wow, I mean, what an awesome illustration of how men of God should behave in a crisis by getting their suits dirty, as Darren said. And women, too. I know there are capable women in Secret Service as well. We all can be God's hands and feet in our troubled world today. And boy, does the world need us. And I hope Darren's message has inspired you to look for opportunities to be that kind of help. I should note that Darren earned the Secret Service Medal of Valor for his actions on 9/11, a day when nearly 3,000 people died, including over 400 first responders, 350 of which were New York City firefighters. God bless them and their families. I can't imagine the tremendous vacuum those deaths left in that community. And in the 25 years since 9/11, more than 4,000 people have died from cancer and respiratory issues due to toxic exposure that occurred after the event, mostly at Ground Zero. And of course, the events of 9/11 led directly to the global war on terror and the invasion of Afghanistan in October 2001. So we also want to thank all of our military families for their service, sometimes making that ultimate sacrifice in the brutal years that followed. And if you need to talk to someone about this topic, maybe you've lost a loved one, please give us a call. We have a great team of caring Christian counselors who would be honored to call you back and listen to your story and provide help. I'd also recommend that you get a copy of Darren Kinder's book. It's called Bury Me in a Dirty Suit, Discovering Man's Valiant Purpose in the Aftermath of 9/11. 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
14: Remember the words of the Lord Jesus when he said, "It is more blessed to give than it is to receive."
15: The Bible says, "In humility, value others above yourselves." But Pastor Greg Laurie says our culture is out of step with that principle.
14: We live in a time where everyone has so much expectation. They expect everything to revolve around them, everyone to cater to them. And the Bible teaches the opposite. Hey, if you want to be a happy person, think of others before yourself. This is-

it be a remarkable world if everyone tried to outgive one another? If we saw someone in need, we automatically took care of it. We were always looking for ways to help. But we don't live in a culture of givers. It seems like we live in a culture of takers. Well, today on A New Beginning, Pastor Greg Laurie helps us see how a spirit of generosity is part of the prescription for living a more meaningful life. We're considering the Apostle Paul's counsel about living in a way that honors

Paul's words to the elders or leaders of Ephesus. This is the last time he would ever speak to them. So he's giving to them his final message and sum up what really matters in life. And he also compares the Christian to five different categories of people or pursuits and what we need to be thinking about as followers of Jesus. So let's pick it up, Acts 20, verse 17. When we landed at Miletus, he sent a message to the elders of the church of Ephesus, asking them to come and meet him. When they arrived, he declared, "You know, from the day I set foot in this province of Asia until now, I have done the Lord's work humbly and with many tears. I have endured the trials that came to me from the plots of the Jews. I never shrank back from telling you what you needed to hear, either publicly or in your homes. I have had one message for Jews and Greeks alike, the necessity of repenting from sin and turning to God and having faith in our Lord Jesus Christ. Now I am bound by the Spirit to go to Jerusalem. I don't know what awaits me except that the Holy Spirit tells me in city after city that jail and suffering lay ahead. None of these things move me, nor do I count my life dear to myself, so that I may finish my race with joy and the ministry which I received from the Lord Jesus to testify to the gospel of the grace of God." Wow. Five categories Paul identifies that we are in, things that we're doing. First of all, Paul compares himself to a runner in a race. So I want to finish this race, he says, with joy. Not just finish the race, finish this with joy. So I've been running this race for over 50 years now. And I'm going to tell you a little secret. It is a joyful thing to serve God. I love it. Don't lose your joy. Number two, Paul compares himself to a steward. A steward. In verse 24, he says, "This ministry I've received from the Lord." So a steward owns little or nothing. They just serve their master. And it's very important to be reminded of the fact that everything you have has been given to you from God. Right? Everything. The ability to breathe, that's a gift from God. The beat of your heart, that too is a gift from God. Your family is a gift from God. All of your resources, the roof you live under, the clothes you wear, those are all a gift from God. 1 Corinthians 6:20 says, "You're not your own. You are bought with a price. So glorify God in your body and in your spirit, which belong to God." So it's all come to me from the Lord. I'm just a steward. Everything I have is on loan from God. So I want to use it for his glory. Number three, Paul compares himself to a witness. So he's a steward, now he's a witness. Verse 24, testifying of the grace of God. Testifying. So I'm a witness. So let's think about, maybe you see a fender bender and the police come and you're an eyewitness. So they interview you. What did you see? It's not my job to exaggerate or make stuff up or make it more interesting. And my job is actually just to tell the officer what I saw. And then if I'm called to give testimony in a court of law, it's very important that I tell the truth because a person's future could be affected by what I say. So in the same way as a witness, an eyewitness, I'm testifying of what I have seen and what I know. It's interesting because it's implied in the original language to solemnly give witness. This is a serious thing. I am to declare God's truth to people even if it's not comfortable. And sometimes there are things we don't necessarily want to say, but we need to say because they're in the Bible, right? So we have to tell people the truth because we want them to get close to God, not be separated from him by some kind of sin. So we give testimony. John said, "That which we have seen and heard, we declare to you that you may have fellowship with God." So we've seen and heard these things. But then Paul compares himself to a herald. A herald. Verse 25, "You know, I've gone among you preaching the kingdom of God and you'll see my face no more." So a witness talks about what has happened to him. In contrast, the herald
tells others what the king has told him to tell. So I'm an eyewitness, but I'm also to herald it, to broadcast it, to proclaim it to others, not just be a good example, you want to do that, but to tell others how they too can become a follower of Jesus. Now, Paul says in verse 27, I've not shunned to declare to you the whole counsel of God. The job of a pastor is to teach the word of God. It's to feed the flock of God for the equipping of the saints for the work of the ministry. So my job is to teach the Bible, and that's why we do that here, and we've done that for so many years. Finally, point number 5, Paul compares himself to a watchman. Verse 26, I testify to you this day, I'm innocent of the blood of all men. What does it mean to be innocent of the blood of all men? Well, over in the book of Ezekiel, chapter 3, the Lord speaks to the prophet, and he says, I've appointed you as a watchman for Israel, same word, watchman, and when you receive a message from me, pass it on to the people immediately. If I warn the wicked, saying you're under the penalty of death, but if you fail to deliver this warning, they will die in their sins, and I will hold you responsible, demanding your blood for theirs. So when Paul says, I am innocent of the blood of all men, it simply means I've delivered the message as I've been told to. I've

0: blessed to give than it is to receive. Oh, that's so true. You know, when you learn to be a generous person with everything that God gives you, God will bless you for it. This word blessed could also be translated happy. So another way to translate this is you'll be a happier person if you give instead of always wanting to receive. And we live in a time where everyone has so much expectation. They expect everything to revolve around them, everyone to cater to them. And the Bible teaches the opposite. Hey, if you want to be a happy person, do the opposite. Think of others before yourself. We have three basic things we can all give to God. They are talent, treasure, and time. First, you give your talent to the Lord. Everybody has talent, some kind of talent. And everybody has treasure, some measure of treasure. Those are your finances. And then your time. Every day you have time that you can invest serving the Lord or not. So we want to give those things over to Him.
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0: So let's recap and close. We're runners in a race. As verse 24 told us, Paul wanted to finish his race with joy in the ministry he received. We run to win. Number two, we're stewards or servants. Our sole responsibility is to please and serve our master. Thirdly, we're witnesses, as in a court of law. We are to solemnly give witness, realizing the profound implications of our testimony. Fourthly, we're heralds. The herald, in contrast to a witness, tells the message the king has told him to declare. And finally, we're watchmen. We are to declare the truth of God to others. If you do these things, you will live a meaningful life. And the title of this message was How to Live a Meaningful Life. This was Paul's last message to these people. What if you were going to be giving your last message? What would you talk about? What would you focus on? I remember I asked Chuck Smith this question once. Chuck, if you were going to give one last message, what text would you speak on? He said, John 3:16. John 3:16, we all know that one, right? For God so loved the world, he gave his only begotten son. Whosoever believes in him shall not perish, but have everlasting life. So one day, you're going to give your final message. And I don't mean a sermon, but you'll say your final words. You'll declare to your family and loved ones that which mattered to you. One day, you're going to have your final meal. One day, you're going to have your final moment on planet Earth. What would your final message be? Billy Graham wrote a book called Nearing Home toward the end of his life. He was 94 when he wrote it. He went to heaven at the age of 99. We all thought he might make it to 100. He came just short of it. But in this interview for his book that he had written called Nearing Home, Billy said, quote, God doesn't want us to waste our latter years or spend them in superficial, meaningless pursuits. Instead, he wants us to use them in whatever ways we can to influence those that will come after us, end quote. Those are great words. Finish with joy. That's the idea. So we always want to run with joy because we don't know when it's going to be our last race or our last moment. So you run this race with joy. You run it to win it. I love the story of Caleb in the Old Testament. He was this old guy who initially went into the promised land with Joshua as spies. And so they kind of looked, checked out what was happening in this land of Canaan and what their challenges would be. And they went back and gave a report.

to Moses, and there were 12 that went in total. Joshua and Caleb were 2, and then the other 10. The 10 that went in, they were filled with unbelief. All these people are gigantic. We were like grasshoppers in their sight. If we go in, we'll all die. And Joshua and Caleb said, no, the Lord will give us the strength. Let's go for it. Moses was swayed by the 10. They didn't quite make it in as soon as they should have. It took them 40 years, which should have taken them no more than 40 days, meaning they were going around in circles. Well, now they're coming back into the promised land, and Caleb is in his 80s. And he says to Joshua, who is now in charge, I'm as strong this day as the day the Lord called me. Now give me this mountain. And he raised up his bony old man arm, maybe shook it a little bit. And everyone looked at him and said, yeah, he probably is. He's still a tough guy, still a strong man, but he had faith in God to the very end. You can do that. We can all do that. But again, as I said earlier, you decide the evening of your life by the morning of it, the end by the beginning. So don't say, oh, you know, when I'm really old, like 50, I will really commit myself to Christ. But up until that point, I'm going to just live the way I want to live. Bad decision. Because number one, you don't ever guarantee you'll make it to 50 or 40 or 30. But then again, you can establish bad habit patterns that you will not break free from. So do it now. Serve the Lord in your youth. As Solomon said, remember the Creator in the days of your youth. I made my commitment to Christ at the age of 17. And I'm so glad I did. And there's not one thing that I feel I have missed as a result of doing that. But so many things I have gained because I followed Christ. So that's for you younger folks. Now you older folks, first of all, wake up. Because you may have dozed off. And let me say this to you. Now your objective is to finish this race with joy. Maybe you've slowed down a little bit. Maybe you've lost that joy. Maybe you've been sidetracked. Maybe you've just gotten tired and you're just talking about retirement all the time. And I just want to kick back and just retire. I just ordered my lazy boy. Well, it's time to get off your big, fat, lazy boy. And, boy, what did you think I was going to say? And serve the Lord, because you've been called by God. Moses didn't really get started till he was like 80. He's a late bloomer for sure. Whatever your age is, young, old, somewhere in between, let's get back in this race. We're heralds, we're witnesses, we're runners. We want to run it with joy and finish it well. Listen, the greatest legacy you can pass on to your children and grandchildren is not your money. In fact, I've seen situations, as you have, where people who maybe are wealthy have passed those things on, and we've seen multiple generations of children, trust fund babies, we might call them, have their lives ruined. The greatest thing you can pass on to your children and grandchildren is not your money or other material things. The greatest legacy you can pass on to them is the legacy of your character and your faith. That's the thing we pass on. Because one day our most precious things will fit in a hospital drawer. And the only wealth that will endure is that which has been invested in others for the sake of Jesus Christ and his gospel. So if you were going to give your last message, what would it be? You need to be prepared. You never know when that moment will come. Just be prepared. And I don't say this to freak you out or depress you, because Paul said, hey, to live is Christ and to die is gain. Okay? So I'm living for Christ in each and every day. If this is my last day, okay, great. I'll be in heaven. But until that day, I want to make every day count. Because heaven is a prepared place for prepared people. And the Bible says, prepare to meet your God. Are you prepared? In closing, let me ask you this question. Do you know with certainty that you will go to heaven when you die? If you don't know that, you can know it right now. Let me come back to that verse that Pastor Chuck said he would base his last sermon on, John 3:16. For God so loved the world, he gave his only begotten Son, that whosoever believes in him should not perish, but have everlasting life.
That's the good news in a nutshell. God loved you. He sent his son to die for you. If you will believe in him, you will not perish and be separated from God. You'll have everlasting life. It's a gift that God offers. And if any of you listening here, watching, or wherever you are, if you are not sure that Christ is living in your life, you can ask him to come and forgive you of your sin right here, right now. Let's pray. Father, I pray for any person who does not yet know you. Help them to see their need for you and help them to come to you, we ask. Amen.

0: 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Well, Pastor Greg, we're excited to make available your new book called What Every Growing Christian Needs to Know. You've got a list of the chapters in front of you.
1: Yes.
0: Which chapter do you think long-time Christians need the most, even if they never admit it?
1: I would say probably sharing the good news, and that's a section on sharing the gospel. You know, what I found, Dave, is young believers are the most excited about sharing their faith. And the problem is, as we grow in the Lord, as we've known the Lord for many years, we do that less and less. And actually, not only is it good for the people that you're sharing the gospel with, but it's good for you. You see, it is life-giving to share the gospel. And it's something that every believer needs to be engaged in. So in this section of sharing the gospel, we talk about how to bring in the catch, how to bait the hook, how to communicate effectively, and a whole lot more, just like how to do it. And how to do it effectively. So, I mean, but, you know, honestly, I have a chapter on read the Bible, and there's so many believers that don't do that on a regular basis. The same can be said of being involved in your church. So many believers are not involved in their church as they ought to be. So there's something here for everyone. And I think that you'll find these truths in this book are biblical and practical and hopeful, really encouraging for you. So let us send you a copy of this new book, What Every Growing Christian Needs to Know, for your gift of any size.
0: Yeah, and we can help you take care of the details quickly when you call us at 1-800-821-3300. And today is our last opportunity to mention this, so get in touch right away. 1-800-821-3300. Or just go online to harvest.org. Well, Pastor Greg, you pointed out the importance of asking Jesus to forgive our sins a few moments ago.
1: Right.
0: Could you help those who want to do that very thing right now?
1: Yeah, you know, the Bible tells us that Jesus Christ stands at the door of our life and he knocks. And if any man will hear his voice and open the door, he will come in. Maybe as you've heard me speak today, well, you've heard another voice speaking to you. It's the voice of God. And you realize you need Christ in your life. You need your sin forgiven. You want the assurance that you will go to heaven when you die. Well, here's what you need to do. You need to pray. And I would like to lead you in a prayer right now where you will be saying to Jesus, Lord, come into my life. I choose to follow you. So if you want his forgiveness now, if you want Christ to come into your life, just stop what you're doing and pray this prayer after me. You might even pray it out loud. So let's pray. Lord Jesus, I know that I'm a sinner, but I thank you for dying on the cross for my sin. I turn from that sin now, and I put my faith in you. Be my Lord, my Savior, and my God, and my friend. I choose to follow you, Jesus, from this moment forward. Thank you for loving me and calling me and accepting me. In Jesus' name I pray, amen. Listen, if you just prayed that prayer, I want you to know on the authority of Scripture that Christ himself has come into your life. The Bible says, these things we write to you that believe on the name of the Son of God, that you may know that you have eternal life. If you just prayed that prayer in a minute, you can know today you have eternal life. And may I be the first to say to you, welcome to the family of God.
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17: This is Albert Moeller for townhall.com. The morning of September 11, 2001 was stunningly beautiful. It was a promising day as it started, and yet it would end as a day of horror that would be indelibly etched into the American psyche. Those beautiful skies carried mass murder and terror. Through those skies flew airliners turned into massive bombs, carrying human passengers who were exploded into dust. The sight of the airliners flown into the twin towers of the World Trade Center, smoke rising from the Pentagon, and then the towers burning and twisting and falling. All of it was shown on television screens over and over again. Americans were shocked and declared that the world would never look the same again. The 25th anniversary of 9/11 demands serious moral reflection. Sadly, the anniversary also underlines massive questions about America's role in the world, about the war on terror, and about the stark moral realities of our times. We know this. We need to pray. May God bless, guide, and protect the United States of America.
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20: During the War for Independence, General George Washington, the man we refer to today as the father of our country, led American troops through military defeat after defeat. And in the bitter winter of 1777, he wrote this somber note to a friend in Philadelphia. Quote, "You might have tracked our army from White Marsh to Valley Forge by the blood on their feet," end of quote. Many soldiers continued to march through the deep snows of Pennsylvania without shoes. Others suffered from disease, hunger, and freezing conditions. Nearly 2,000 of Washington's men died. Yet George Washington did not lose faith. Amid the hardship, loss, and uncertainty of Valley Forge, he turned to God in prayer. At a time when our nation once again faces division and uncertainty, may we follow Washington's example, kneeling humbly, praying faithfully, and asking God to guide the future of America.
21: What if one week in the Mediterranean could change the way you view the New Testament? 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You can find all the information that you need at deeperfaithcruise.com.

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6: 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I'm telling you, God meets us in that step of obedience so that we can lead a new kind of life. And if you've never taken that step, let's go.
5: 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We're so glad you're here to listen. 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
6: I think we are too casual with the invitations of God, that we imagine them to be like an invitation from a friend. I'm having a gathering at my home, or I'm inviting some people to a dinner, and we think, well, if it's convenient, or I have time, or I can fit it into my calendar, then I'll participate. But if it's inconvenient, or I don't like the other people you've invited, I'll take a pass. And I think we bring a little bit of that casual attitude, sometimes a lot of that casual attitude, into our relationship with God. And I think we do so at significant forfeiture. I don't understand God's invitations to you or to myself to be casual at all. In fact, the word invitation may be too soft of a word. But God, the Spirit of God, does not force compliance. The Spirit of God will not dominate you or manipulate you or control you. If you see domination or manipulation or control in play, you can know for certain it isn't the Spirit of God. It's an unholy spirit. So the notion of an invitation to me is consistent with how I understand God has moved in my life. But to reject the invitations of God does not mean I can continue forward in the fullness of his blessings. The clearest biblical example I can think of is the Hebrew slaves that were delivered from Egyptian bondage. And God brought them in direct fashion towards the land that he'd promised them, in a land that flowed with milk and honey. And he said that he would help them occupy that land. It was going to require conflict and stress and challenge. And when they explored the land, their response was no. No, thank you. We'll take the deliverance from slavery for the most part, and we appreciate the manna, but we don't want to do that. And the Bible describes that they had an evil heart of unbelief, and that God accepted their decision. He didn't force them to occupy the promised land. In fact, that generation, with a couple of exceptions, perished in the wilderness. So with that, I want to suggest to you that when you and I neglect or reject or appear to be disinterested or act as if we don't notice the invitations of God, that I would submit it's more sobering than declining an invitation to dinner. I do not imagine that it's incumbent upon God to present to me the same invitation a second time. I'm very grateful that in his mercy and grace, he has frequently done that on my behalf. But I don't want to live in such a presumptive way that I can decline an invitation and imagine God will address me at my convenience. I think that is foolhardy. I want to live with a greater respect for God than that. And so we're going to explore that, but I want to do it in this session, at least, in the context of water baptism. Thank you for that enthusiastic response. I'm delighted to know how excited you are about the topic. I can tell that you moved to the edge of your seats. You immediately got your phones out and began to record. Good. Water baptism is a biblically directed component on our journey towards fulfilling what God created us for. It has little, if anything, to do with joining a congregation or formal religious services or denominational alignment. It has everything to do with your obedience to the Lord. And I'm going to do my best to at least unpack that in sort of an introductory way in this session. Baptism's beginning and why we talk about it. Is it something pastors dreamt up so that you had to get wet in public? Well, maybe it would be helpful to know that baptism really is not a Christian idea. It didn't start with a Christian church. That's why all the tags and labels and addendums that we've hung around it seems a bit nonsensical to me. It's an idea that we adapted from a practice that existed long before we could talk about the Christian church in play. I'm going to submit to you as we walk through this that in baptism, it isn't something that you do for God, which is kind of the attitude that I typically hear when we have these conversations. People go, well, you know, I've never been baptized, and I suppose I should do that. I kind of think God wants me to. And the theme of that seems to be that if I've gotten a pool of baptism, that all of heaven would be so relieved that now they could, you know, they'd made the quota. And in reality, baptism, God does something for the believer. It's a very one-sided arrangement, as is almost everything in our relationship with God. But I want to start with baptism in the New Testament. Matthew chapter 3 and verse 5, the character you know well is John the Baptizer. He was not the founder of the Baptist Church. And I don't say that to diminish anybody. It's just John's public ministry was noted by his engagement in baptizing people. John set up not in the temple area in Jerusalem, the center of religious authority and political authority. John set up in the desert some 20 miles away at the Jordan River. Bizarre behavior. There were plenty of places in Jerusalem at the foot of the temple where baptisms could have taken place, some ritual purity. There were plenty of situations and circumstances created for that very purpose. But John set up in the wilderness, a difficult journey for people. There's not a lot of buses that run from Jerusalem to the Jordan River in the first century. It was a long walk into a difficult terrain, and the climb back to Jerusalem was not simple. And enormous crowds of people went to John so that he became known as John the Baptizer. We got a little window in Matthew 3 and verse 5. People went out to him from Jerusalem and all Judea and the whole region of the Jordan. Confessing their sins, they were baptized by him in the Jordan River. Now, John's ministry predates Jesus' ministry. He's the one to prepare the way for the coming of the Messiah. So we can't speak of John's baptism in the terms of Christianity at all. John's not participating in Christian baptism. He's inviting his first century audience to participate in a baptism of repentance. So very clearly, baptism exists long before we can talk about it in any context that relates to the Christian church or the Christian community. So the baptism, as we understand it, was something we inherited, we adapted, we put a theology around. But the practice of baptism predates the Christian faith. We have no story apart from our Hebrew Bible and the faithfulness of those who preceded us. In Matthew chapter 3 and verse 11, this is John's testimony. He said, I baptize you with water for repentance. But after me will come one who is more powerful than I, whose sandals I'm not fit to carry. He'll baptize you with the Holy Spirit and with fire. There's not a record of Jesus baptizing individuals. His disciples did. That would follow through as the church emerged, so that baptism did not become about the individual that participated in it. but about the faithfulness and the obedience of the participants. But Jesus is introduced to us in all four Gospels, his introduction to us above other introductions as the one who will baptize us, not in water, but baptize us in the Holy Spirit. Amen. So we'll come back to that in a bit more detail. But from a high level, you know, this notion of being immersed in water, we understand it on a functional level, a fundamental level, as some connection to cleanliness. And it's true both physically, but it's also intended to remind us of our need to be spiritually clean. It's not unusual when we feel dirty on the inside that we will wash the outside. Pretty typical human behavior. Pilate, the Roman governor that condemned Jesus to death, when he wanted to express his innocence to the crowd to whom he just condemned Jesus, he washed his hands with water. Do you think that little bowl of water made Pilate clean? He had a powerful desire to symbolize his innocence, but a hand washing didn't do it. Often when someone behaves immorally, they take a bath, as if we can wash away our ungodliness. Baptism of repentance is the way I understand John's baptism. In Matthew 3 again, it says, confessing their sins, they were baptized by John in the Jordan River. And he saw many of the Pharisees and the Sadducees coming to where he was baptizing. And he said to them, you brood of vipers. For those of you that tell us that when we're following the direction of the Spirit of God, we're always kind and inclusive. John calls the religious leaders, they're religious experts. They are observant of the rules around their faith to the minutiae. And when John sees them having made the long journey to the Jordan River, he says, you're a bunch of snakes. Who warned you to flee from the coming wrath produced fruit in keeping with repentance. John was baptizing people into repentance. Repentance in Hebrew means a change of direction. In Greek, it means a change of mind. Repentance is a change of how you're living. These are the covenant people of God. They're not pagans. These aren't the non-Jewish community. These are the people who keep kosher and keep the holidays. They do their scripture readings in the synagogues on the Sabbath. They're engaged in much religious activity. But John says you are in need of repentance. I would submit to you that the challenges we face as a culture, the declining influence of our faith, the diminishing participation in church services, the increasing paganization that we see around us to the point that we're incapable of being willing to identify men and women, that we're allowing family to be redefined, that we won't protect our children. We'll allow them to be murdered up to the full term in pregnancy. I don't know if you saw the video this week. The governor of Massachusetts signed a bill that a child could be aborted up to full term, which is unsettling in the legal component, but the video they released was a room filled with supporters cheering and laughing as she signed the legislation. Unbelievable. The 10th state to do so. How does that kind of pagan behavior flourish in the midst of a nation that started with a Judeo-Christian worldview that was founded upon biblical principles? How do we arrive at that place? Because we've stepped so far away from repentance. Unsettling parallels with the first century audience when we look at them. And John said, you need to bring forth the evidence, the fruit of repentance. So he baptized people into repentance. You must be in repentance before you can be baptized in repentance. Your baptism is an expression of a decision you've already made.
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6: In the Sermon on the Mount, Jesus said a half a dozen times, do not worry. Not a suggestion, it's a directive. I have a question. 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It's called Freedom from Worry. It's really a how-to guide to live a life in the peace that Jesus promised us. You don't have to have a life choked with fear and anxiety and worry. You can be free. Let's cooperate with Jesus. 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
3: 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Now, let's get back to Pastor Allen with this message called Accepting God's Invitations, Baptism.
6: In almost every case in the New Testament, when we look at baptism, it's not a presentation of what we're doing for God. It's a discussion of what the Lord will do for His people. The emphasis is on the instrumental language. The New Testament doesn't treat baptism as a symbol, but an event. It speaks of what it's for and what it will achieve. We have cheapened it and diminished it. You see, we are not going to overcome a secular culture. We're not going to overcome the current expressions of the spirit of Antichrist with a theoretical faith. Evil will not yield to our theories about our God. It will require a demonstration of the power of God. And that doesn't begin in the hearts and the minds of the pagans. It begins in the hearts and minds of those of us who are Christ followers and recognizing that in our obedience, in our willingness to accept the invitations of God, we open the doors of opportunity for the power of God to be made evident in our generation. Moses' willingness to leave a burning bush and go back to see Pharaoh opened the doors for the plagues to be expressed, to give heart to a nation of people, to break a 400-year pattern of enslavement. We are in desperate need of a generation of people of faith that will accept the invitations of God to the point that the power of God can be put on display so that a secular culture can see that there is a God in heaven above and that He is worthy of our respect. Look in John 3 and verse 3. Jesus declared, He's talking to Nicodemus, a religious expert. He came to Jesus. He has a hunger to know the truth, but he comes at night because he's a little anxious about community and what will be said. Most of us carry a little bit of that. What will people say if I go that far? How much of our Christian experience has been defined by trying to decide where the middle of the road is and live there? I don't want to go too far. I don't get too emotional. I don't want to get too invested. I don't want to get too caught up. I want to maintain my balance. I live in Tennessee. The only thing that stays in the middle of the road long term, roadkill. In this part of the world, primarily possums, now the occasional armadillo. Folks, I don't want to stay in the middle of the road. I want to find the edge of this thing. I want to build a ramp, and I want to hit the ramp going full speed. I want to say yes to the Lord. I want to encourage you to do the same. This is not a time or a season for half measures. John 3, I was trying to get there. Jesus said, I tell you the truth. You know what's coming now is a truth bomb. When Jesus uses that phrase, what's coming next is so unexpected. The only way Jesus could introduce it is to say, listen, I'm telling you the truth. Nicodemus, I tell you the truth. No one can see the kingdom of God unless he's born again. He can't believe that. It's about DNA. It's about kosher. It's about all these things. And Jesus is saying to him, I'm telling you the truth. No one can see the kingdom of God unless he's born again. And Nicodemus is legitimately puzzled. He's sincere. You can hear the sincerity in the dialogue. How could a man be born when he's old? He can't enter a second time into his mother's womb to be born. And Jesus said, I tell you the truth, no one can enter the kingdom of God unless he's born of water and of the Spirit. My opinion, you could disagree with me on this and we both go to heaven. I believe Nicodemus understood that Jesus was responding to him as a Pharisee for refusing John's baptism. What John did was not done in secret. It wasn't done in private. The tax collectors, the prostitutes, the most public of the sinners were changing their life pattern and their life habit and making a difficult journey down into the desert to the Jordan River to be baptized, willing to say they were changing their lives, the trajectory of their lives had been inappropriate. And for the most part, the establishment would have nothing to do with it. And so when Jesus has this private meeting with Nicodemus, it seems most plausible to me that that current cultural trend is engaged in this dialogue they're having. In Acts chapter 2, on the day of Pentecost, when Peter responds to the crowd that is curious and then stirred by what he's said to them about Jesus, he replies and says, "Repent and be baptized, every one of you, in the name of Jesus, for the forgiveness of your sins. And you'll receive the gift of the Holy Spirit." Do you understand that a short time earlier in that city that a crowd, a mob had chanted in regard to Jesus, "Crucify him"? And now Peter is standing in that same city. This is not being done in secret. This is not some private faith. This is not some subtle Bible study where you gather with a few like-minded friends and share your latest theory on eschatology. Peter's standing in a public street in front of thousands of people saying Jesus of Nazareth was the Messiah and you crucified him. And my response, when you say, "What can we do?" Peter says to them, "Repent and be baptized." Change your thought and change your behavior. And now you be immersed in the name of Jesus. The dramatic change of behavior he's calling for. It's unacceptable, folks, to imagine a church that doesn't challenge culture. In a relatively short period of time after this message, Peter and his friends are arrested and threatened. Ultimately, they're going to suffer physically because of their advocacy for Jesus of Nazareth. In Acts chapter 22, Paul is giving his testimony about what happened when Ananias came to see him. You remember Paul's story? How am I doing? I got a minute and a half. We're golden. Paul, you know the Damascus story. He encounters Jesus on the road. He's left blind. He goes to Damascus. God sends Ananias. Well, in that chapter, we don't get as full of a report as Paul gives of himself later in his life when he's sharing his testimony. It's in your notes, Acts 22:15. This is what Ananias said to him. "You'll be a witness to all men of what you've seen and heard. And now what are you waiting for? Get up and be baptized. Wash your sins away, calling on his name." Saul of Tarsus hated Jesus' followers. Men or women, young or old, he thought they should be imprisoned. He celebrated while Stephen was stoned outside the walls of Jerusalem. And Ananias has the determination to stand in front of him and say to him, this is Paul's words, "Get up and be baptized and wash away your sins. Call on the name of the one you hated, the name of the one that you met on the road." Baptism has little to do with getting you out of hell. It has everything to do with getting you cleaned up. God is bringing us repentance and our faith to a point of consummation, not completion. We have to live that out. Jesus said we have to take up our cross daily. In the context of a penitent believer, the water is a means of grace. It will have a spiritual effect upon us, bringing about forgiveness and the cleansing with the break with their old life to a point of climax. When we celebrate baptism, we put the pools up and we invite people to those places. You know, we change our pattern of baptism from time to time, to be honest, because the behavior of the community becomes poor. If we know we're going to have a baptismal service, we stay home. Well, if there's not a message for me, if they're not going to minister to me, I'm not going to make the effort to be there. While people take a step of obedience and God meets them in that place, there's no place I would rather be in my life than be in the midst of people who are saying yes to the Lord. Amen. If you give me a choice of being in a place where people are taking steps of obedience towards the Lord or being in another study, and I love to learn, I'll go to the place where people are practicing obedience. I want to watch it I want to sense it. I want to be I want to experience it. I'll give them a hug. I'll say a prayer for them. Some of them I may know, and I'm thinking, wow. Makes me smile because I'm certain someone thinks that about me on a pretty regular basis. Folks, God meets us in baptism. You see, I believe we'll know revival is growing, not when the numbers of baptisms tick up, when behavior becomes so dramatically changed after those events that it changes cultural trends. When what's bought and sold and how celebrations take place on a college campus, it's better evidence of renewal and revival than just baptisms. And I'm not opposed to baptisms. I'm telling you, God meets us in that step of obedience so that we can lead a new kind of life. And if you've never taken that step, let's go. Let's go.
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1: Charlie Kirk's goal was to turn this most liberal young generation into the most conservative in our history.
2: And Charlie Kirk was succeeding as thousands of university students turned out to hear his messages.
1: This is Issues in Education. I'm Bob Boyd.
2: And I'm Jerry Boyd.
1: Charlie Kirk was one of the most powerful conservative Christian speakers in this generation until he was brutally assassinated.
2: Charlie Kirk was 31 years old when he was brutally assassinated on September 10th, 2025.
1: Charlie Kirk's memorial service was attended by more than 100,000 people, including the president and his cabinet, and seen by millions worldwide on TV and the internet.
2: One of the speakers at Charlie Kirk's memorial service was President Trump's son, Donald Trump Jr.
1: Donald Trump Jr. eulogized Charlie Kirk as a modern-day martyr who went into the battles with a powerful faith, intelligent, and persuasive arguments to combat the liberal atheism on campuses across the country.
3: Charlie joined a long line of courageous men and women who were martyred for what they believed. According to the book of Acts, the first martyr in the early Christian church was Stephen, who was stoned to death. And as Stephen was being killed, he said, "I see the heavens opened and the Son of Man standing at the right hand of God." There are many times in the Bible where Jesus is seated at the right hand of God, but this is the only time he's seen standing. I like to think Jesus was standing to welcome Stephen, the courageous martyr, into heaven. And today that gives me great comfort, because 11 days ago, as a cowardly assassin crawled on his stomach to end Charlie's life on earth, I'm betting Charlie saw the Son of God standing tall to welcome him home. I'd be remiss if I didn't mention, to watch Charlie was to see the gospel lived out. And for me, it was inspiring. It always amazes me how Charlie chose to use his platform. He had one of the largest microphones in the entire conservative movement. And what did he do with it? He handed it to the very people who opposed him most.
1: Charlie Kirk had one of the largest voices in the conservative movement. And what did he do with it? He handed the mic to those who disagreed with him. We don't silence our opposition. We persuade them, and we win many over to the truth. Charlie Kirk is the founder and president of Turning Point USA, and he's gone to hundreds of very liberal university campuses. He sets up a tent, a booth, and invites students and professors to come and debate the issues with him. The first was a pro-Palestinian man who challenged Charlie Kirk for defending Israel in their war with those who want to destroy Israel.
4: You are a Christian who's clearly serving the Jews, defending Zionism with all you got. But you also believe Jesus is a rabbinic Jew in heaven when you know the Talmud states he's in hell.
5: Okay, so you're a Talmudic expert, right? You said that I'm a, what, tool of the Jews, so look at me in the eye like
4: I
5: a man.
4: Said it. Do you support Israel?
5: Yes, of course I do, yes.
4: Okay, that's good for you. Agree with Israel's war crimes. What's up with that?
5: Oh, war crimes. What is your point here of dragging up a multi-thousand-year text that you don't know, that you haven't read?
4: I mean,
5: Have you purchased the Talmud? Have you read the Talmud? What is the Talmud? Tell me the difference between the Torah, the Tanakh, and the Talmud. Go ahead.
4: I don't know.
5: Oh, you don't know? Do you cherry-pick something on the internet that makes Jews look bad, but you can't tell me the difference between the Torah and the Tanakh and the Talmud?
4: I'm not trying to make the Jews look
5: no,
4: bad.
5: No, let me tell you the difference. The Torah is the books that we as Christians acknowledge. Genesis, Exodus, Leviticus, Numbers, and Deuteronomy, the most holy scriptures in Judaism. The Tanakh is also our Old Testament, right? That's Joshua, Judges, 1 and 2 Kings, Hezekiah, Nehemiah, Ezekiel. The Talmud are rabbinic debates spanning over 500 years, of which there's the Babylonian and the Jerusalem Talmud. The Babylonian is actually more inspired. It's 2.5 million words. The Jerusalem is lesser inspired. And they disagree on all sorts of stuff, and they pick it up. You don't even know the stuff that you're bringing up to this event.
4: That's why I'm asking you.
5: No. It's really important because you don't even know the stuff you're bringing up to make someone look bad.
4: That's why I'm asking you. Do you agree or disagree so I can be
5: knowledgeable? Of course I disagree with rabbinic Judaism. I'm a Christian. Jesus is the solution. I hope every Jew gives their life to Christ.
4: You're trying to get clicks out of it. All I'm asking you is
5: you were trying to get clicks out. Who was trying to get clicks? He was trying to get clicks.
4: I don't have a YouTube channel.
5: Trying to read the Talmud. You don't even know what it is, the Talmud.
4: Okay, so, that's why I'm asking.
5: Let me ask you a question. Do we as Christians have a biblical obligation to the Jews?
4: Yeah. You tell me, since I'm not knowledgeable on it.
5: Yes, we do.
4: How can you believe that there's the chosen people, you're Christian?
5: Hold on a second. Because Paul said first to the Jews.
4: Okay.
5: Paul was around in a time after the resurrection of Christ. Don't you acknowledge that there is something special in the book of Exodus when God decided to work miraculously of those people out of Egypt and bring them into the desert? Isn't that a chosen people? Secondly, the covenant, the law, the Decalogue, the Torah. They are the keepers of the law. Genesis 12:3, if you bless Israel, I will bless you. Same thing in the book of Numbers. And so we as Christians are bound to bless the state of Israel and to bless Jews.
4: Jews? How can you bless yourself, man?
5: Let's just talk more about Israel. Who's the bad actor, Israel or Hamas?
4: Well, Hamas is doing wrong, but that's not okay for what Israel is doing to the Palestinians.
5: What is Israel doing exactly? Tell me in detail. Where is it happening?
4: War crimes.
5: War crimes, really? How?
4: What do you mean, how? They're killing little kids, man.
5: Well, not killing kids. You mean they drop leaflets before they bomb in Gaza. They warn civilian corridors before they ever engage militarily. They do emergency medical procedures for any person in Gaza that might need it.
4: They're doing good, but it's okay for them to do bad then. That's
5: it's called war,
4: saying.
5: Okay? And in war, sometimes bad things happen.
4: But it's a
5: Who
4: war
5: started
4: crime.
5: This? Well, it's not war a war crime. Crime. Throwing around war crime is a ridiculous. You know what a war crime is? A war crime is going into kibbutzes.
4: Killing children is a
5: time
4: war
5: out.
4: Crime.
5: Going into kibbutzes, going into the Nova Music Festival, going into people's places of residences on October 7th.
4: You guys keep bringing up October 7th. You guys are doing
5: bad.
4: Yeah,
5: it's pretty important. If you're going to all of a sudden attack Jews on their holiest day of the interior of Israel, expect a whirlwind and don't complain
4: 7th.
5: About it when it comes forward.
4: Yes,
5: are they intentionally killing kids? Is that what you're saying?
4: Yes.
5: No, they are not.
4: So
5: that is complete
4: BS. Why are there so many
5: BS.
4: Dead kids? Why are you okay with dead babies?
5: Good question. Why are there dead kids? Do you think Israel sits around and they say, how do we kill more kids in Gaza today?
4: So why are they killing kids then?
5: Exactly. Let's think. Maybe it's because Hamas uses the kids as human shields on top of their military bases. Maybe that's why. Maybe because the people of Hamas have no concern for the life of their own people.
4: You really believe that? It'd be really stupid, man, to actually assume that that's the case.
5: We have documented cases of Hamas using hospitals, schools, and military installations layered with civilians. In fact, IDF goes to such great extents. How do you think Israel should have responded? 1,300 people die. How should Israel respond? Answer it. How should Israel respond? 1,300 civilians killed. How should Israel respond?
4: Mr. Kirk, you had your chance to talk. Can I ask you something?
5: Okay, no answer.
4: Are you okay with kids dying? Yeah.
5: No, every kid dying is a tragedy, of course.
4: Okay, Israelis are killing the kids. Yes or no?
5: It's collateral damage in a war, of course. Okay. America, we killed tens of thousands of kids in World War II unintentionally.
4: For the one person that dies, it's okay to kill 10 kids, is basically what you're saying.
5: That's actually not what's happening at all.
4: That is, because you're blaming October 7th.
5: You must understand, in war, of which Hamas invited upon themselves, Hamas basically said, we're going to go invite and provoke you, Israel, and then they're complaining that Israel is better at war than them. That's what's happening.
4: Killing kids is not better at war.
5: The combatants of Hamas, they're indistinguishable to that of civilians. They don't use the actual rules of engagement. They don't wear uniforms. IDF wears uniforms. No one in Hamas wears uniforms. They don't wear uniforms. They disguise themselves as civilians. This is the hardest war that any military has ever had to fight in the modern context.
4: Okay.
5: And spare me the nitpicking of the Western world saying,
4: with October 7th. You can't talk about nitpicking.
5: Here's a moral difference. You know the moral difference? October 7th.
4: One little
5: thing.
4: What?
5: October 7th was a little thing.
4: What happened was bad, yes.
5: It was unspeakably evil. You know why?
4: It was bad.
5: Because, number one, it was not in a theater of war. Number two, they didn't go after military targets. This is how cowardly Hamas is.
4: Do you think I agree with Hamas?
5: No, I'm not saying that, but understand the moral difference.
4: That there's kids dying, there's people.
5: I don't like kids dying.
4: Exactly.
5: But you know who's responsible for the kids dying? Hamas is responsible for the kids dying, not Israel.
4: And Israel.
5: Hamas is responsible for their own kids dying.
4: Okay.
5: They provoked Israel. Israel responds.
4: I appreciate you for having this argument.
5: In closing, we
4: agree to
5: this. If Israel dropped down all their weapons, what would happen?
4: If Israel dropped down all their weapons, I'm in hope that Hamas would do the same.
5: Hamas's charter is the elimination of the Jewish state.
4: I hope Hamas will drop all their weapons.
5: No one likes what's happening. However, we must be morally clear why it started.

0: on Shabbat, okay. not to attack military bases, okay. not to go after the IDF. They went in the homes. They went to kibbutzes. They went to music festivals. They took hostages. And guess what? When they went back to Gaza, they were celebrated as heroes. They threw rave parties for these terrorists. They weren't this is kind of wrong. But there's a much deeper cancer and a rot happening in Gaza than just Hamas.
1: I can say the same thing about Israel.
0: Really? Do you know that there are Arab members of the Knesset? Are there Jewish members of Gaza or Palestinian Authority? You know that there's an Arab member of the Israeli Supreme Court? No, this is important because I don't like, I'm an America First guy, but I'm also a truth seeker. Okay. And I don't like to see the singular Jewish state of half the world's Jewry maligned and slandered every single day for no good reason. Thank you very much.
1: Thank you.
2: That's right. If Israel dropped their weapons, there would be a Holocaust in Israel. But if Hamas dropped their weapons, there would be peace. The issue of abortion is basic because if there's no right to life, then all other issues are irrelevant.
3: Here Charlie Kirk tries to explain that abortion is murder, no matter what age or stage the baby is in, and no matter whether the baby is inside its mother or outside, having been born. It's ending the life of a human baby. We call that murder, and it should be illegal.
0: Because you say you're pro-choice, so you've obviously thought a little bit about the topic, right? When does human life begin?
4: I would say at conception.
0: Okay, if it's at conception, then shouldn't it be illegal to kill the human life?
4: I don't know, but like it's how the circumstances come to the child being or the fetus being conceived.
0: Okay, so the circumstances, less than 1% of all abortions.
4: But I think that's important to talk about those 1%
0: of abortions. Let's get to it. I believe it should be illegal in those, but I want to try to I understand. Okay. But let's work our way up to it, and maybe I can have you think differently about it.
4: Sure.
0: Would you then say we should make the abortions illegal for all the other non-rape, non-incest, non-life of the mother instances?
4: I can't talk to all of those.
0: Right. So, but the method of conception at 99.4% of the time is two people that consent to having sex. It's not rape. It's not forced. Would you agree that we just keep abortion legal for rape, incest, life of the mother, but illegal if it's just a form of birth control? To people that say...
4: No, because I don't think that there's like a social net for these women.
0: If there is no social safety net, is it okay to murder somebody if you can't afford
4: it? I don't believe it's murder.
0: But you said it's a human life, so what is it?
4: Again, that was kind of more yes or no question with the whole contraception. I'm not like...
0: Well, conception. That's okay.
4: Conception. Sorry.
0: So let me try to win you over on the rape thing.
4: Sure.
0: Okay? Let's say I have two ultrasounds here. One ultrasound is a baby conceived in rape. Another ultrasound is a baby that was conceived in a loving couple relationship. Can you tell which one is which?
4: No.
0: Okay. Somebody in this audience was conceived in rape. Who is it?
4: You can't tell.
0: Because human rights don't stop just based on the method of your conception. So those as pro-lifers, we believe human rights are universal, granted by God, because we're all image bearers made in the image of God. Therefore, your life should be protected regardless of how you came into the world.
4: Shouldn't it be up to the woman to choose?
0: If it's not your DNA, why is it your choice?
4: Because it's in your body.
0: Got it. So just because it's temporarily inside of you, is that your being?
4: Caring for it.
0: Got it. So I have a 6-month-old son.
4: Okay.
0: Should I be able to murder that son?
4: No.
0: We're caring for it.
4: No.
0: So why is it the standard doesn't apply to my 6-month-old son, but it would at a 6-week baby in utero?
4: I don't know. I just think it should be the woman's choice. The repercussions of the woman who's been raped.
0: Again, that's less than 1% of the instances.
4: I still think it's important to talk about because
0: But I want to make sure, just grant you. So let's say it wasn't a rape situation.
4: But why do we just go to the easy topic? I think...
0: Well, because it's 99.4% of
4: exactly,
0: all instances.
4: Exactly, but what about the rape issue?
0: No, no, I agree it should be illegal because a human life is a human life. Yes? Let me just ask one final question. You agree it's a human life in there?
4: It starts human life, yes.
0: Yes, so shouldn't we give that human rights?
4: I don't know. I just think we need to know about... It shouldn't just be so black and white.
0: Is murder black and white?
4: No.
0: If I were to put a gun up to Rob's head and pull the trigger, is
4: if
0: that black?
4: If my grandparents went up to a Nazi and shot the Nazi in the back of the head in Nazi Germany...
0: Well, hold on a second. Is an unborn baby in utero an equivalent to a Nazi?
4: No, I never said it was. I don't know why you're trying to jump to it.
0: No,
4: You're bringing a gun to his head.
0: No, I know. Yeah.
4: I'm just saying that...
0: This should be illegal, yeah?
4: Yeah.
0: But why should this be legal?
4: Are you taking a gun to the fetus in utero?
0: Well, you know what happens in an abortion? They break the back of the baby.
4: Is that the same with abortion pills?
0: The abortion pill is actually even more graphic. It actually starves the baby of nutrients, and the baby is quivering in pain and trembling for days on end as the progesterone goes down to nothing, and then the baby is forcibly discharged over a toilet called a chemical abortion.
4: Which weeks?
0: Between 3 to 10 weeks, chemical abortions are legal in all 50 states.
4: Right.
0: It's called the abortion pill, which is actually more dangerous for women than even surgical abortions.

0: should we have a different moral standard for abortion than we do for people outside of the womb?
1: That's a question I need to think about.
0: Okay, that's good. Because here's our position. Our position is that it's wrong to murder Rob now, and also when Rob was 5 weeks in the womb.
1: Okay.
0: It's always wrong to murder Rob. You're welcome, Rob.
1: Thank you.
0: Let me tell you why. Because universal human equality doesn't stop based on your size, your level of development, your environment, or your degree of dependency.
1: Yeah, it's just, what about the women that want to perform an abortion at home?
0: Yeah, it's even worse.
1: It's still going to occur. Why can't
0: No, that's an interesting question. Rape is illegal, yes?
1: Yes.
0: But rapes still occur. Should it still be illegal?
1: Yes.
0: So therefore, that is not the good argument. Just because things will still occur.
1: But why can't we provide them with a safe environment?
0: Because there is no safe abortion, because it ends in murder.
1: For the woman.
0: Well, it's also not safe
1: for the person carrying the baby.
0: It's also not safe for the woman either. Abortion is very traumatic for the individual. Women are bleeding out at record rates. Emergency room visits are up nearly 2,000% for a woman with the abortion pill. Let me ask you a simple question, then a more deeper one. A woman usually says, I'm having a baby. Yes?
1: Okay.
0: Right. Why is it okay that we accept that one woman can say she's having a baby and another woman can say, clump of cells, I can terminate it? Why should morality be subjective in that? That it's just the person could decide what the being is?
1: I don't think that deeply about terminology being used.
0: It's not terminology. It's basic fundamental human morality. If a mom says, I want to murder my adult kids, why not? It's her choice. She's larger. They're dependent on her. So if a mom has a two-year-old, the two-year-old's annoying, why can't she murder that two-year-old?
1: It's against the law.
0: So shouldn't abortion also be against the law, since it's illegal to murder a two-year-old?
1: No, I don't think so.
0: Final question. A woman finds out she's having a baby with Down syndrome. Should it be legal to abort that baby based on the information?
1: Yes, it should be illegal.
0: Oh, yes, it should be illegal?
1: Should be illegal.
0: Okay, good. We agree. A woman finds out she's having a boy, but she wants a girl.
1: I just don't know where we're going with all these hypothetical questions.
0: These aren't hypothetical. In Iceland, it is the law to abort a baby if you find it has Down syndrome. These are not hypothetical. These are real situations. So our position is that a human life is a human life regardless of its size. Can you understand where we're coming from?
1: I totally get where you're coming from. Thank you for your time.
0: Are you a Christian, by the way?
1: No.
0: Okay, I can tell. Thank you very much.
2: As Charlie Kirk said, 99.4% of the time, abortion is done simply for convenience, as birth control. If you are conceived by rape, should you be legally allowed to be killed? No, of course not. Your life should not be ended, no matter how you came to be.
3: Since a baby inside its mother is a completely different person from its mother with completely different DNA, and since it's human, why should it be legal to kill the baby simply because of its location inside its mother? It's one of the most unsafe places to be on the planet.
2: That's true. Public school teacher challenged Charlie Kirk for his stand to eliminate the U.S. Department of Education. The U.S. Department of Education doesn't teach anyone, but costs us billions of dollars.
0: Are you a teacher?
4: Yeah.
0: What do the administrators in your school do?
4: They help us out a lot. I mean, do you think I could manage my classroom?
0: Yes, absolutely.
4: You are wrong.
0: You need 5 administrators for every 1 teacher. That's the ratio.
4: You're right. That's bad.
0: Okay, but that's the current ratio. 5-1. We already have the evidence. From the Department of Education, we're the lowest in reading, math, arithmetic in the Western world. So maybe the solution is send the money back to the states, empower families and parents, moms and dads, spend the money as they see fit, more choice, more competition, and make it localized, not federalized.
4: Every dollar is taken out of the Florida public education system, given private families.
0: You're against school choice?
4: I'm not against school choice, as long as we fund education properly.
0: So you're against the money going to homeschooling? Like, you're talking way too fast.
4: So $3 billion is being taken out of the public education system.
0: It's their taxpayer dollars that are coming back as a refund.
4: No,
0: it's theirs.
4: The public money system.
0: It's their own money that's coming back. Florida is in the top 5 educational outcomes for students, right? And it was like number 30 or 40 back before school choice was. The Department of Education, why should the federal government have any role in education? Again, you have not answered the question. Department of Education got started in 1979. The same sort of nice-sounding stuff we started to do over the last 35, 40 years. And we have the lowest standards ever had. We have broken public schools because spending money from D.C. does not solve the problem. Empowering parents does. Parental agency is the solution, not more, not bureaucratic empowerment.
4: Federal government spending money based solely on tests hurts people, because then we don't get the money going to critical thinking, which your misinformation machine succeeds on.
0: Got it. So,
4: as reality.
0: So last question. Hold on. So you would say I'm a misinformation machine. That's fine.
4: Yeah.
0: Fine. You're a teacher.
4: Yes.
0: What is a woman?
4: What is a woman? Oh, buddy. We define gender as a set of preferences that you have. Gender is a set of preferences we have. Woman, shh, Woman is a social construct that we've agreed upon. Typically, we imagine womanhood as makeup or whatever. There is a difference between the word woman and being a biological female. Woman is a social construct that we use. Listen for a second. I'm telling you what it means. Woman is a social construct. We agree on these set of preferences. If I tell you that I'm a man, it's because I want you to know that I like these set of preferences. If I tell you I'm a woman, it's because I want you to know that I agree with these set of preferences.
0: Can men give birth?
4: Can men or can males? Because males can't. Listen for a second. If you listen to your bio professors, you'd understand there's a difference between biology and what we think
0: about. So I want to thank you for proving a great point.
4: What?
0: You are why we should eliminate the Department of Education. Thank you very much.
3: Excellent point, Charlie Kirk. This public school teacher can't define what a woman is, but says that genders are merely social constructs, that there are many genders depending on what a person believes they are, which is contrary to common sense biology. But it's not even biology. They don't care. It's how they feel and how they're identifying in their brain. It doesn't make sense. If private schools, yes, Christian schools, do a better job educating students for much less money, then it makes sense that we should give them the taxpayer money.
2: That's absolutely right. But the issue is control. The powerful unions don't want to give up their control, their total control of education, so they can determine that only evolution is taught, not creation science, that immoral sex education is taught, no purity, no abstinence, nothing Christian, only their distorted view of history. It's our tax dollars, and it should be used to create competition, not the one-size-fits-all monopoly that's public schools. Here's an example of an indoctrinated young lady who thinks that Charlie Kirk's organization and the Make America Great Coalition are simply dangerous cults.
5: Would you agree / disagree that the Make America Great movement is a cult?
0: No. What is a cult?
5: Absolute authoritarianism without meaningful accountability. Trump.
0: I would argue that we actually have far more intellectual diversity in the MAGA movement than your traditional Democrat Party.
5: I see where you're going with this, and sitting MAGA movement, agree with him no matter what.
0: Would you agree that when the Democrats sat during the State of the Union address to not applaud a kid with brain cancer, that is cult-like behavior? Because their leader told them not to do it, told them.
5: So who's their leader?
0: Chuck Schumer or Hakeem Jeffries? They had strict orders, do not stand and applaud for anything Trump does. They told us this. And so then Trump says, hey, can we just have a moment of non-political? Here's DJ Daniel. He's dying of brain cancer. He's now a ceremonial member of the Secret Service. And every Democrat sat with their arms crossed, not even being able to show the humanity. I mean, that's a cult.
5: What the Democratic Party did that night was correct.
0: It's so destructive to our politics to call people that just won a national electoral landslide and the national popular vote as part of a cult. Maybe they have better ideas than we do.
5: Maybe. They just...
0: Do you know the wealthier you are in America, the more likely you are to be a member of the Democrat Party? If you work with your hands and you don't graduate from college, that you're less likely to be a Democrat. Now, one of your fellow cult members just screamed at me from the audience saying, well, that's because, you know, they're so educated. Never conflate everybody, credentials, with an education. Just because you have a lot of degrees does not mean you have the most important thing. Wisdom. Wisdom is different than a credential. We are not going to bring this country together, of which is actually our goal here as part of the MAGA movement, which is why we have an open mic. If you go around accusing people as if we're following Charlie Manson.
5: You just did the same thing to me.
0: I said, if this is the standard of our dialogue right now, the Democrat Party is far more of a cult than the Republican Party. That is not a contention that I throw around lightly. You satisfy the requirements way more than the MAGA movement.
5: And I grew up in a conservative household, and I moved to college in a very conservative state. I actually become more progressive.
0: Okay, and so how is your relationship with your parents?
5: We don't agree on most things, but...
0: Wait, so they didn't kick you out for having a different opinion? They're terrible cult members. Wait, they still love you for who you are, and do they pay your tuition?
5: Nope.
0: Okay,
5: I pay my own tuition. I pay everything on my own.
0: Well, good. Then they're even better parents. They make you pay for your own stuff. So you can't even point to your own family as being part of a cult. They still love you. They still talk to you.
5: I do believe that my parents are in a cult.
0: Do you understand how damaging that is to say the people who raised you, brought you into the world, that you're a cult because some professor told me the definition of a cult in an anthropology course?
5: Nope. Thank you. It was nice to talk to you, though.
0: Thank you for your time.
2: University students have been so brainwashed that most lose their biblical faith, become liberal functional atheists, and is not supposed to be biased. Well, it's extremely biased.
3: It is extremely biased, and it has succeeded in indoctrinating generations of Americans, K through 12 included.
2: 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They have a much better chance of becoming born-again Christians.
3: 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That's 928-776-0000. From Psalms 116, verse 15, precious in the sight of the Lord is the death of his saints. For Issues in Education, this has been Bob and Jerry Boyd.
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11: This is Albert Moeller for townhall.com. The morning of September 11, 2001 was stunningly beautiful. It was a promising day as it started, and yet it would end as a day of horror that would be indelibly etched into the American psyche. Those beautiful skies carried mass murder and terror. Through those skies flew airliners turned into massive bombs, carrying human passengers who were exploded into dust. The sight of the airliners flown into the twin towers of the World Trade Center, smoke rising from the Pentagon, and then the towers burning and twisting and falling. All of it was shown on television screens over and over again. Americans were shocked and declared that the world would never look the same again. The 25th anniversary of 9/11 demands serious moral reflection. Sadly, the anniversary also underlines massive questions about America's role in the world, about the war on terror, and about the stark moral realities of our times. We know this. We need to pray. May God bless, guide, and protect the United States of America.
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20: Today we're taping the last episode for the Believer's Authority series, and I pray that this has been a real blessing to you. It is, I believe, one of the most important keys for us that we need to understand and operate in the days ahead, because surely darkness is covering the earth, gross darkness the people. You know, Isaiah 60, one of the banner scriptures over this season and time, arise and shine, for thy light is come. Darkness is covering the earth, gross darkness the people, but the glory of the Lord has risen upon you. And the kings and magistrates will come to the brightness of your rising. Friend, it is a great day to be alive. It is absolutely going to be miraculous, the things that we are honored and chosen to witness in the days ahead. The power and the anointing of God is going to rest heavily upon those who make the commitment to walk in what they have received from Jesus. You know, here's the thing, and I've talked about this not on every single episode of the series, but I've talked about it so often that we can have something and never put it into practice, never put it into operation. You know, Ephesians 3:20 says this, "Now to him who is able to do exceedingly abundantly above all, according to the power that works in you." Well, listen, if I have no revelation of the power that works in me, guess what? It's not going to be an operation in my life. I'm not even going to believe God, who is able to do exceedingly abundantly above all I could dare to ask, think, dream, or imagine. I'm not even going to expect God to go there. So it won't happen in my life. We have not because we ask not, or we ask amiss according to our own lustful desires. If we ask according to God's word, God watches over his word to perform it. It will not return void in his life. If we stand upon the promises of God, his answer to them is yes and amen. Do we know when, how, or where it will happen? We do not, but that's what faith is all about. We are in faith, believing that God is, that he will do what he said he would do. And he's a rewarder of those who diligently seek him. And so let us be the people who seek the face of God. You know, we're living in times that will demand, actually, of the people of God that they take their stand. That they take their stand fully arrayed in the armor that God has given us, fully empowered through faith and understanding, through wisdom, knowledge, and understanding exactly who we are, what we have possessed, and what the world needs. You know, last week I talked about keeping the main thing, the gospel, the main thing. That's what we have to do. That's why we're here. How can people in darkness see us if we don't shine our light? If we don't shine our light in darkness, then we're in utter darkness as well, right? I mean, what a thought. You know, you got to flip the switch, friends. You got to flip the switch, or you're just in darkness like everyone else. And so we've got to understand those things, live in those things, put those things to practice if we're going to be used in the way that God desires to use us. Because we can leave it all on the table, friend. You can leave it all on the table and never activate one thing. And am I saying you won't go to heaven? No, I'm not saying that. But you can get to heaven and realize, find out, wow, God, you had all that planned. All of that was planned. And I never even knew it. I never did anything. I never did anything with that. So we've got to be very diligent. We've got to be consistent. We've got to be faithful. You know, it's the faithful one that is rewarded, right? Those who diligently seek me are rewarded. Those who diligently seek me, those who multiply what I give them are rewarded with more. When you're faithful with least, God will make you ruler over much. We don't seek after being the ruler over much. It's just what happens over time as we're faithful with what God put in our hands. That's all that's required of us, to be faithful with what He puts in our hands. And so throughout this series, we've talked about that authority and that power that Jesus has delegated to us, that we operate in through prayer, and we have a seat of power next to Jesus in the heavenly places where we can pray from and affect nations. Reese Howells, I mentioned him a few times in this series. He was an intercessor during the World War II event, and he wrote the powerful words, "History belongs to the intercessors." Why? Because they gathered and prayed over everything that was happening around the world, and guess what? They changed things. There were battles won that should have never been won in the natural. In the natural, it didn't look like it was going to be, you know, possible. It's kind of like a David and Goliath moment. What is this little boy, this kid coming in, the armies of Jerusalem, they are afraid of this giant. They're hiding behind rocks. Here comes this little kid who puts on the king's armor, and it's way too big for him. And he goes out there with a slingshot and a stone, three smooth stones, and with one stone took out the giant. You know what? It was an impossible situation. But because he believed God and he took a stand and he went out and he did something and he said, "Who is this uncircumcised Philistine who dares to defy the armies of the living God?" And the giant is taunting him and ridiculing him and calling him names, and he is not moved. And he takes that stone and he puts it in the slingshot and he lets that thing go, and God gives it favor and it hits him right in the forehead and kills him instantly. Instantly. You know, I'll tell you what. If we had half the swagger David had, we would be just like him. We wouldn't run from anything. We would run towards it just like David did. Just like David did. You know, let it be said of us that we were fearless, that we were bold, that we were courageous, that we did the will of our God and our Father in heaven. We did His will, and we did things His way, and we sought Him, and our sole desire was the salvation of humanity, because that's why Jesus came. Hallelujah. So the history belongs to the intercessors. We can shape history by our prayers. And here's the really cool thing. In World War II, and even after. After, let's go, since we've already talked about it, let's talk about when communism fell in the 80s, when the Berlin Wall came down in the 80s, when the USSR was set free in the 80s. How did that happen? There wasn't even one shot fired in that time. Well, what happened was that Bibles started going behind the curtain, the Iron Curtain, into the USSR. Bibles started going in to East Germany, where communism was. Bibles started being smuggled all over the world. And the believers in those nations who got hold of those Bibles started reading those Bibles. Another book that went in was Kenneth Hagin's Believer's Authority, what we're talking about right now in this series. And they read that book. And they learned how to partner with God, how to cooperate with His will, how to pray out His plans and purposes. And God raised up leaders, right? We should pray for our leaders. That's what we're told to do. Pray for all men, then pray for all in authority so that we live in a peace, we live a peaceable life in all godliness, right? Which is well pleasing in the sight of God, who desires that all men come to the knowledge of Christ. And so they got these words, they got the instruction, they began to cooperate with God, they started to pray out the will of God. They prayed for righteous leaders, right? Because they were under oppressive leaders, right? They needed a righteous leader. In the USSR, God brought him up. His name was Mikhail Gorbachev. He brought him up. Over in Poland, Lech Walesa. Over in Rome, the Pope was John Paul II. In Great Britain, God raised up a leader named Margaret Thatcher. In America, God raised up a leader named Ronald Reagan. And together, through a whole lot of diplomacy and strategic maneuvering, the wall came down and the Iron Curtain opened. And communism fell. And people were set free. And God was glorified. Friends, if Jesus Christ is your Lord, if you serve God, this is who you are. You are the one who can pray things out and watch heaven's influence come to earth and impact whole nations, whole entire nations. I mean, think of it. Romania, Czechoslovakia, all the Slovenias. All of them set free in an instant by people who knew how to pray, who knew how to partner with God in the ways that He moved, knew how to pray the Word, knew what the Word said. They had their "it is written" abilities and statements. They knew how to handle the armor that they were given. They put it on and they used their shield of faith and their sword of the Spirit. They took that word and coupled it with faith. They took the word and they coupled it with faith and they formed it into a prayer. And God took down communism. And communism is on the rise again today around the world. And unfortunately, here in America, There's a whole segment of society that would love to see America become a communist nation, a Marxist nation. They package it in pretty little bows, and they package it in words that sound so sweet and wonderful. But that is just what Stalin did. That's exactly what he did to deceive the Russian people and even the church. He deceived the church to such a degree that they made an atheist, which communism is atheism because you can't have God in communism. No, you can't have it. You can't have God because government becomes God. Government is God, and the people exist only for the government, and the government rules, and the government controls, and everything else is flatlined. There's no innovation, no creativity. There's no God. He's out. And government is in. And this is why believers around the world should rise up in this hour to understand their authority and the gifts they've been given. They should be seated in that heavenly seat that they've been given, and they should be praying out the Word of God using the shield of faith and the sword of the Spirit. So I want to talk to you about what that looks like right here, right now. We're going to go back to Ephesians 1, all through the epistles. You know, the epistles, you know, you go Acts, Romans, 1st, 2nd Corinthians, you get into the epistles and Hebrews and on until Revelation. This is about the church. This is the Bible that is about the church, and the church is not mentioned in Revelation at all after those letters. Not mentioned. All eyes turn to Jerusalem. It's all about God's people, the Jews, from that moment forward. And so the epistles, the early books in the New Testament, starting with Acts, that's all about the church. That's where we get our instruction. That's where we understand who we are, what we're called to do. And we should be given to the study of those books. So in the epistles, that most of them were written by Paul to the churches, he releases a number of prayers all the way through Galatians, Ephesians, Colossians, Philippians, you know, 1 Timothy, 2 Timothy, all the way through, Paul is releasing prayers. They call them the Pauline prayers in the epistles. So today we're going to look at one, and I'm going to demonstrate for you what it looks like to use the sword of the Spirit, the Word of God. We're going to pray out the Word. And the shield of faith, which Paul wrote when he wrote about the spiritual armor, he said, above all, above every other piece of armor I've mentioned, I want you to pick up that shield of faith. Faith is so important. Jesus said, when I come back, will I find faith on the earth? He is looking for our faith. Faith is the substance of things hoped for, the evidence of things not yet seen. Hope means the earnest expectation of future good. What are we hoping in? We're hoping in the fulfillment of God's word. We're hoping in Christ. This blessed hope, this blessed assurance that we have in him. And so Paul wrote a number of prayers through the epistles, and they're beautiful, but they're also powerful. And we can use them like a sword and put our faith towards them like a shield so that we can quench all, not some, all the fiery darts of the enemy. So I want to read out of Ephesians 1. I'm going to start in verse 15. And we're going to go through, let's see, 23 in this prayer, but you can find these all through. There's another one over in chapter 3, verses 14 through 21. They're all through here. So, beginning in verse 15, it says this. I'm just going to read it, and then we're going to go back and pray it, okay? So, 15 through, what did I say, 23? Let me make sure. 23, okay? It says this, therefore I also, after I heard of your faith in the Lord Jesus and your love for all the saints, do not cease to give thanks for you, making mention of you in my prayers. Okay, so he's telling you, I'm about to pray for you. That the God of our Lord Jesus Christ, the Father of glory, may give you the spirit of wisdom and revelation in the knowledge of him, that the eyes of your understanding be enlightened, that you may know what is the hope of his calling, what are the precious riches of the glory of his inheritance in the saints, and what is the exceeding greatness of his power towards us who believe, according to the working of his mighty power, which he worked in Christ when he raised him from the dead and seated him at the right hand, at his right hand in the heavenly places, far above all principality and power and might and dominion and every name that is named, not only in this age, but also in that which is to come. And he put all things under his feet and gave him to be head over all things to the church, which is his body, the fullness of him who fills all in all. Okay, so if we're seated with Jesus in heavenly places, then all these things are under our feet too, just by virtue of position. Okay, so we are seated far above when we're in that position, which we are. No matter what we're doing, we're seated in heavenly places. And we should be very cognizant of that. So now I'm going to go back and I'm going to pray this, and I'm going to put my husband in this prayer, and I'm going to show you how to pray it. All you do is change the pronoun. Like if I was praying for myself, I would say here, Lord God, the God of our Lord Jesus Christ, the Father of glory, give to me, if I was praying it for me, me, the spirit of wisdom and revelation in the knowledge of him, that my eyes of understanding being enlightened are enlightened so that I will know what is the hope of his calling, what are the riches of glory and his inheritance in the saints. So now let me put my husband's name in here. So I would pray, Father, the God of my Lord Jesus Christ, the Father of glory, may you give to Chuck the spirit of wisdom and revelation in the knowledge of you, that his eyes of understanding would be enlightened so that he would know what is the hope of your calling, what are the riches of the glory of your inheritance in the saints, and what is the exceeding greatness of your power towards Chuck, who believes, according to the working of your mighty power, which you worked in Christ. And so I would put Chuck's name in there. Let's pop over to 3:14 in Ephesians. It says, for this reason I bow my knees to the Father of our Lord Jesus Christ, from whom the whole family in heaven and on earth is named. Father, I ask you that you would grant Chuck, according to the riches of your glory, to be enlightened and strengthened with might through your Spirit, God, in the inner man, that Christ would dwell in Chuck's heart through faith, and that Chuck, being rooted and grounded in love, would be able to comprehend with all the saints what is the width, the length, and the depth, and the height, to know the love of Christ, which passes all knowledge, that Chuck may be filled with the fullness of God in Jesus' name. And so that's just going through verse 19. And so that's how you do it. That's how you take the word, the sword of the Spirit, and pick up your shield of faith. You pray the word in authority, put whosoever name in there, your name, somebody else's name, whatever, change those pronouns, change them up, pray them out, and then believe. Then operate in faith. Faith comes by hearing, and hearing by the word of God, over and over and over again. We believe, therefore we speak. What do we speak? We speak the word of God. You know, as a man thinks in his heart, so is he. Out of the abundance of his heart, the mouth speaks. So what we put in is what's going to come out. And let me tell you, you can tell what's in your heart when your life gets squeezed, because the first thing that pops out is what is in there. So, you know, we've got to shore things up and get ourselves ready for what God is about to do that we've been chosen to participate in. That's the great blessing and glory of all of this, is that you were highly chosen with a specific purpose in mind, equipped, anointed, called, and blessed, and given all these gifts and this inheritance of authority and power restored to you because of what Jesus did on that cross. And God expects you to do something with it. He expects you to partner with Him. He wants you. He desires, He hopes that you will partner with Him. And I just say, may we, like the believers who were alive in World War II, like the believers who were alive in the 80s that got to be a part and witness the destruction, the downfall of communism, may we be like them. May we be like them. Father, I pray that we will be like them, that we will take our position seriously and get our focus off of comfort, complacency, all the things that keep us sitting in our easy chair and don't inspire us to get up and go. Get up, go, and do what you're created to do. But pray without ceasing. Pray about everything and worry about nothing, because the Lord your God is with you.
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0: Welcome to For Zion's Sake. Isaiah 62:1 is taken directly out of the Hebrew Scriptures when the prophet Isaiah declared, "For Zion's sake I will not keep silent, and for Jerusalem's sake I will not keep quiet, until her righteousness goes forth like brightness, and her salvation like a torch that is burning." Your hosts for the program are Shelley and June Volk, Jewish believers burdened to see Jew and Gentile become one. Believers strengthened in their faith and for their Jewish kinsmen to come to the saving knowledge of Jesus as the Messiah, the Son of God.
1: Bless the Lord and welcome to For Zion's Sake. Thank you for joining us. We're the Volks. My name is Shelley.
2: And my name is June. Hi, everyone.
1: It's good to be with you. And if you were with us earlier this week, you know that we're talking about a very significant time of year. And we're talking specifically that we have entered into the month of Tishri, the seventh month on the Jewish calendar, and it's really the beginning of a new civil year. What makes this month especially important is that the four feasts, or the appointed times of the Lord, all appear in this month of Tishri. And the four feasts follow the spring feasts. There are seven feasts in all. The spring feasts are Passover. We know that that's been fulfilled by Jesus, because it says in 1 Corinthians 5:7, Jesus is called our Passover. Along with the Feast of Passover is the appointed time of the Feast of Unleavened Bread, when our Jewish people for 7 days do not eat anything leavened, which is a picture of being free from sin. Leaven is most often a symbol of sin. And then 3 days later is the feast, or the appointed time of, that's called First Fruits. And first fruits represents resurrection. And in 1 Corinthians 15:23, it says Christ is our first fruits. 50 days after Passover is a Hebrew feast called Shavuot. We call it Pentecost. And we know that 3,000 Jewish souls were saved on the day of Pentecost in fulfillment of what was prophesied by the prophet Joel, the pouring out of the Spirit. That brings us into the fall feast, and we've been talking about the Feast of Trumpets. In Hebrew, it's also known as Rosh Hashanah, the beginning of a new year. We can find all the feasts described in Leviticus chapter 23. And we've been speaking about the Feast of Trumpets, the heralding of the coming of the Lord, which is the last trumpet, which we'll touch upon shortly. But it's important to realize that before the first sounding of the trumpet, which appears in Exodus 19, God gave instructions to Moses to speak to the people of Israel, and he said basically two things, that they needed to be consecrated and they needed to be ready. And we believe that those admonitions are as critical in preparation for the second coming of the Lord as they were for the first. And we want to just bring your attention to what the Word of God says about this final trumpet. If you have your Bibles, turn with me to Matthew chapter 24, beginning in verse 29. "But immediately after the tribulation of those days, the sun will be darkened, and the moon will not give its light, and the stars will fall from the sky, and the powers of the heavens will be shaken. And then the sign of the Son of Man will appear in the sky, and then all the tribes of the earth will mourn, and they will see the Son of Man coming on the clouds of the sky with power and great glory. And he will send forth his angels with a great trumpet, and they will gather together his elect from the four winds, from one end of the sky to the